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tonight.

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0: This is 99.5 WBDYLP, a project of the Bundy Museum of History and Art in Binghamton. 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Once again, that is Ain't Nothing Like Them Summer Nights, Saturday, June 27th at the Bundy Museum.
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Yo, yo, yo, what's up, what's up, what's up? D. Scott here, and you're in the Compton Soul Lounge. Coming to you from WBDY Binghamton. That was from a group called themselves Cooley's Hotbox. One of those best kept secret sort of modern soul dance bands. Led by the name Kristen Urich and Angela Johnson, and energetic music. They sort of blended jazz, R&B, some hip hop influence, like a lot of contemporary soul music nowadays. And so I hope you enjoy that. Again, Cooley's Hotbox. This particular song was put out in 2001, and I don't know if they are still active, but they are certainly sort of a throwback to the classic 70s funk and dance sound. So I will be here. It is just a little past 9 Eastern Standard Time. I'll be here with you until 11 p.m. Eastern Standard Time. So kick back, dig, and enjoy commercial free, uninterrupted music, courtesy of community-based radio. And the great thing about community-based radio is that we DJs, within reason, get to play whatever we want to play, right? And so there's nothing prescribed. There's no commercials. All we have is the music. So here is a nice playlist for you. Let's step it off with some D'Angelo. This is cut. Most people know it's How Does It Feel, but it's actually Untitled. Freudian slip. I was watching the news earlier, and maybe I was thinking about entitlement. So that is not what I meant to say. Untitled. How Does It Feel? I'll be back in a bit. Dig this.

The Ohio Players. Skin Tight, the title track from that LP, as well as another title track from a prior LP, Ecstasy, both Ohio Players. So there was a show, I don't know if they still air it, entitled Unsung, and it's basically little mini bios of former soul and R&B groups and individuals, and they'll sort of tell the story, right? So Ohio Players was featured on one of these episodes, and basically, you know, it was described as sort of their method of making music. That what they would do is that they were musicians, right? And a lot of them

R&B probably, right? Earth, Wind & Fire, R&B. Problem and Funkadelic Funk, right? Neo-so. So this is the Soul Lounge as advertised, and so we're going to sort of push it back to the soul side of the spectrum. And this is one of the greatest soundtrack titles for a black movie ever put out. Here is Marvin Gaye. This is Trouble Man.

Feel So Good. That was Terry Tobin from her LP entitled Love Infinity. Before that, The Flow Assist featuring Raheem Devon. Name of that cut was Start Again. And at the top of the set, we heard from Carol Riddick from her LP Love Phases. Name of that cut was The Way You Say My Name. I am D. Scott, and you are in the Compton Soul Lounge. I'll be here with you until 11 p.m. Eastern Standard Time. So what we're going to do is that we're going to sort of keep it contemporary. We're going to go and do some old school, you know, just sort of a mix as always. So let's get right back to it. Here is Dweely.

All right. That was Earth, Wind, and Fire. And that is from, the name of that was Earth, Wind, and Fire from the LP Spirit. And, you know, either this is going to, there's two ways of sort of looking at this. And I suggest sort of, you know, the bright side of this. First, gratitude. You can feel gratitude, you know, that we're, you know, still here, us older folks. Or you can feel depressed and say, man, that was a long time ago. This song is 50 damn years old. 50 years old. This was released in 1976. And yo, where does this time go? My God. But yeah, you know, Earth, Wind, and Fire is like sort of that spiritual R&B, that spiritual soul, you know. What I loved about the music back in the day is it was just a spectrum of different types of black music. You know, as I sort of mentioned earlier, there's soul, there's R&B, there's the love songs, there's the dance songs. And speaking of dance songs, I've got one of the ultimate dance songs coming up for you. But first, let me do a quick recap. We heard... Before that, let me find it. Gino Young, the name of that cut was I Really Do For Real. The name of that LP is The Ghetto Symphony. Nice title. We heard some Luther, So Amazing. And that was from my greatest hit collection entitled Never Too Much. And, you know, as I sort of mentioned, we kicked off the set with Dweely. The name of that cut was Vain. So we're going to change it up and mix it up real quick. If you feel like stretching, moving around, get on up and let's see what happens when I play this.

0: Joe.
1: You're in the Compton Jazz Lounge. Most definitely the Compton Jazz Lounge. I'm D. Scott, your host, straight out of Compton by way of Binghamton, New York. What a journey it's been. This should probably be the theme song for this show, right? So for all my homies back west and those who have transplanted from Compton, L.A., Watts, Oakland, Sacramento, that was for you guys. I will be here with you for about another half hour, and I hope you're digging the show. Peep this. So if there's something that you want to hear, suggestions for the show, it is community radio. Therefore, you're the community. Therefore, it is your radio station. So I am here to serve. So hit me up, ComptonJazzLounge@gmail.com. 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Here is the internet. And this is Girl.

You've been in the Compton Soul Lounge. I've been your host, D. Scott. Thank you so much for tuning in, spending a couple hours with a brother here, digging on some of this soul music. I'll be here Sunday morning, 8 a.m. to 10 a.m. Eastern Standard Time, where I'll host a Sunday morning edition of the Compton Jazz Lounge. Chill, relaxing, chill jazz. Not smooth jazz, but just, I always refer to it as coffee or croissant jazz, right? Just think coffee house jazz. International stuff, classic ballads. Tuesday nights I'm here. I host the Compton Fusion Lounge. And that is at 9 to 11 p.m. And that is straight jazz fusion. And then Thursday mornings, again, 9 to 11 a.m., I host the Compton Jazz Lounge, bebop, post-bop, soul jazz, etc. So for a full listing of shows here, and there's a lot of great shows here on WBDY, you can go to WBDY.org, and there's a full schedule of all the shows. Check them out. There's a lot going on here. All right, we're going to go out with some old school, all right? Here are the Dells, man. I miss you, and I'll miss you until next time. I'm out. Peace.

0: This is 99.5 WBDYLP, a project of the Bundy Museum of History and Art in Binghamton on Sunday, June 28th. 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Once again, that is Karaoke Night, Sunday, June 28th at the Bundy Museum.
1: Welcome to this hour of Hip Rock Nation. This hour, we are celebrating Pride Month with a playlist that includes artists who identify as LGBTQ+. We're going to kick it off with Grease.

Courtney Act here on Hip Rock Nation. That was Ugly. Before her, you heard from Elton John with, everybody should probably know that track, Benny and the Jets. That was, I believe, a live version from, it was remastered in 2014. Lil Nas X featuring Jack Harlow with Industry Baby. And just to be clear, Jack is not gay. Lil Nas X is. This is our pride set. I don't want to like stir up any nonsense. And John Summit, Hayla, and Grizz gave us Where You Are, kicking off this set here on Hip Rock Nation. Still on the way, music from The Main, Ricky Martin, Janelle Monae. But I'm going to give you some music from Arlo Parks. Here is Blades on Hip Rock Nation.

All right, you're listening to Hip Rock Nation. I'm Kaja Brown. Super cool set. You just heard from David Archuleta with Just Breathe. That's off his, I'm going to call it his COVID album, Therapy Sessions. Before him, you heard from Janelle Monae with Lipstick Lover. Ricky Martin gave us Livin' La Vida Loca. The late Ari Gold gave us Where the Music Takes You. Courtney Act before that. No, that was last set. And then Arlo Parks gave us Blades. And I think that's new music off her new album. So that is everything in this last set. This hour, we are playing music from artists who identify as LGBTQ+, because it is Pride Month. 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Still on the way. Music from a couple of Phoenix area bands, The Main and Fairy Bones. But right now, I'm going to keep our Pride set going. Here's music from Queen Latifah.

All right, you just heard from The Main. Am I Pretty was the name of their track off the, I think that was an EP, Less Noise. Before The Main, Fairy Bones gave us Pink Plastic Cups off the album 0% Fun. And just to be clear, those two bands are from the Phoenix area. And as far as I know, none of their members identify as LGBTQ. I just needed some music to fill in the hour, and I thought those were great songs. So before them, you heard from Queen Latifah, UNITY off the album Black Rain, and David Archuleta before that with Just Breathe off the album Therapy Sessions. We're at the end of this hour. It's a little early, but the next song I'm going to play is really long, so that's why I'm kind of closing out now. Hip Rock Nation is a production of Nahoni Media, KRDP Community Radio, and Desert Soul Creative Studios. Thanks so much for joining us. Again, stay connected to the show throughout the week. 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HipRock is our handle on Facebook, at Hip Rock Nation on Twitter. We're closing this hour out with music from Madonna. This is from her Confessions live tour, and this is Hung Up. See ya.

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7: Welcome to 2026 Talks, where we're following our democracy in historic times.
8: The Supreme Court's decision means that many, many people are going to die violent, needless deaths. That's the bottom line.
7: Attorney Jeff Pipley is apologizing to Springfield, Ohio's Haitian community for the Supreme Court's Mullen v. Doe decision. The 6-3 ruling removes Haitian and Syrian immigrants from the Temporary Protected Status Program, which lets refugees stay in the U.S. until it's deemed safe for them to return home. The decision says the law creating the TPS program bars courts from reviewing executive branch decisions about that. According to human rights groups, armed gangs control Port-au-Prince. The UN says there have been more than 2,000 gang killings and about 100 kidnappings in Haiti this year. The High Court also ruled in favor of Roundup maker Monsanto, saying lawsuits brought under state laws that hold the company liable for not warning consumers about cancer risks are barred due to federal pesticide regulations. While the EPA says this chemical is safe, the World Health Organization classifies glyphosate as probably carcinogenic to humans. The White House has supported Monsanto, and Shaughnessy Naughton with 314 Action says that violates the Make America Healthy Again philosophy.
9: R.K. Jr. built his reputation suing Monsanto on behalf of patients who think they had cancer from their product and promised to ban glyphosate, and he didn't do that.
7: A Massachusetts federal judge has blocked President Donald Trump's executive order restricting mail-in voting. District Judge Indira Talwani is stopping federal agencies from implementing the order, saying parts of it were, quote, legally void for exceeding presidential power and encroaching on states' rights. A related fight is underway in the House, where hardline Republicans are vowing to block any legislation until the Senate passes the Save America Act. South Carolina Congressman Ralph Norman calls the strict voter ID bill common sense.
10: You have to have documentary proof. It requires reasonable accommodations for those who are disabled. Bottom line, we want Americans picking who represents us at every level.
7: The bill would require a passport or birth certificate to vote or register. It would create a national database of who can vote and strictly limit mail-in ballots. Supporters say it cracks down on non-citizen voting, which all but never happens. Critics call it a White House power grab that amounts to voter suppression. Florida Democratic Representative Debbie Wasserman Schultz says a better option would be giving local officials more resources.
11: Despite pleas for help from election officials, Republicans in Congress are starving them of the resources they need, slashing last year's already insufficient allocation by two-thirds, down to a measly $15 million.
7: After a year in operation, Florida's Alligator Alcatraz is closing for good. Soon after opening, it set off alarms for horrendous conditions similar to those found in other immigration prisons. Noting its high costs, Governor Ron DeSantis says the prison was always supposed to be temporary.
12: It has helped remove many, many dangerous people from the street and get them out of not only the state of Florida, but the United States of America. The detainees that were here are still in federal custody.
7: I'm Edwin J. Vieira for Pacifica Network and Public News Service. 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

Welcome to this hour of Hip Rock Nation. I'm Kaja Brown. On the way, we had a lot of music, and I'm pulling it all together right now. We are celebrating Pride Month this hour, and I'm going to be pulling music from artists who identify as LGBTQ, whatever. All we really care about is, can they sing or can they give us a good beat? But we are celebrating Pride Month. Okay, so we're going to kick it off with Todrick Hall.

0: You're tuned to Hip Rock Nation. I'm Kaja Brown. And that last set, you heard music from Frank Ocean. That was Thinking About You off the album Channel Orange. Before him, you heard from Todrick Hall with Glitter. And that is off the live album House Party from 2019. This set, we're playing music from artists who identify as LGBT plus plus plus plus plus, whatever other letters are in the acronym, because June is Pride Month, and so we are celebrating. All right, I'm just gonna keep going. Here is an artist by the name of Rabble.
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0: All right, you're tuned to Hip Rock Nation. I'm Kaja Brown. This hour, we are celebrating Pride Month, and many of the artists, or all of the artists in this set, are those who identify as LGBTQ++, whatever the other letters in the acronym are. And we're celebrating them because they're amazing artists, but also it's Pride Month. So we want to use this as an opportunity to spotlight some of these artists who might otherwise not get played a lot. And, you know, it's really just an opportunity for me to play some of the artists that I like. Anyway, I got a couple more artists in my Pride set, and then we're going to get back to sort of the regular format. But this next one, if you are at least 40, you remember who this is. This was a very, very popular track about 30 years ago. So I will let you try to figure out who this is.
1: Once upon a time, there was a little black girl in the Brewster Projects of Detroit, Michigan. At 15, she was spotted by an Ebony Fashion Fair talent scout, and her modeling career took off.
2: You better work.

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Let me hear you. Now, y'all wait down here. I want to hear the balcony. Let me hear y'all. 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

y'all again. I'm coming to you, just wait. Set a session. Now it's your turn, darling. You're making all the noise. Let me hear you.

All right, you're listening to Hip Rock Nation. I'm Kaja Brown. You're listening to our Pride set. All of the artists in this set that you've heard this last 45 minutes of the show or so have been people who identify as LGBTQ plus. However many other letters are in the acronym now. And so I'm just going to tell you who you heard in that last set, because some of these artists you may not be familiar with. So that last artist you just heard is the late Sylvester. He was a bad artist, man. Oh my God. Came up in the church back in the 40s, 50s, and 60s, and kind of came of age in the 70s and 80s. And during that disco era is where he really became a big star. And that was probably his biggest hit. That's from his live album that he recorded in San Francisco in 1979 or 78. Yeah, no, it was 79 because it came out the year I was born. But that was called You Make Me Feel Mighty Real. And he unfortunately was an early casualty of the HIV/AIDS pandemic. Before Sylvester, you heard from Adam Lambert. You may remember him from, what was it, American Idol? I think he was one of the, either the winners or the second, whoever, there's the first place winner and then the second place person. And I think he was one of those. I think he was like second place in one of the seasons. But that was What Do You Want From Me off his album For Your Entertainment. RuPaul gave us Supermodel. And that was a very, very popular song 30 years ago because of the video on MTV. But it was also like a club song. Like, I mean, you had frat boys dancing to it with their girlfriends. It was the funniest thing ever. Before RuPaul, you heard from Steve Grand. That was We Are the Night off the album All American Boy. This track that's fading out is Light Spots. That's from K. Tranada. And he is a... DJ producer based out of Toronto. So, okay, that's the end of the Pride set for this week. We'll find some more music and share that with you next week. Right now, we're going to get back to our regular format. And here is music from Shawn Mendes and Justin Bieber.

You're tuned to Hip Rock Nation. I'm Kaja Brown. This is Swedish House Mafia featuring Friday. This is Sea to Light. Before them, you heard from Shawn Mendes and Justin Bieber. Monster was the name of the track off the album Wonder. We're at the end of this hour. Hip Rock Nation is a production of Nahoni Media, KRDP Community Radio, and Desert Soul Creative Studios. I'm Kaja Brown. 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See ya.

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0: What about you, Joe? What are you grateful for?
1: Music!

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In fact, it comes around three times, so you can say three different things. And so Joe may be saying one thing, Pete may be saying another thing, you may be saying another thing, and we'll just have grateful soup. Okay, everybody ready? Got their three things? Here we go.

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0: And that's why I'm here today at the Labor Notes Conference, because this room understands something that corporate world hopes will never figure out. 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
1: 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Today's labor quote is by Franklin Delano Roosevelt, who said, "It is now beyond partisan controversy that it is a fundamental individual right of a worker to associate himself with other workers and to bargain collectively with his employer." 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
2: Big sight, new paint.

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He looks out a window without glass. The walls are made of cardboard. Newspapers on his feet, and his father beats him because he's too tired to beg. He's got 9 brothers and sisters. They're brought up on their knees. It's hard to run when a coat hanger beats you on the thighs. Pedro dreams of being older and killing the old man, but that's a slim chance. He's going to the boulevard. He's gonna end up on the dirty boulevard. He's going out to the dirty boulevard. He's going down to the dirty boulevard. This room costs $2,000 a month. You can believe it, man, it's true. Somewhere a landlord's laughing till he wets his pants. No one dreams of being a doctor or a lawyer or anything. They dream of dealing on the dirty boulevard. Give me your hungry, you're tired, you're poor, I'll piss on them. That's what the statue of bigotry says. Your poor huddled masses, let's club them to death and get it over with and just dump them on the boulevard. Get them out on the dirty boulevard. Going out to the dirty boulevard. They're going down on the dirty boulevard. Going out. Outside, it's a bright night. There's an opera at Lincoln Center. Movie stars arrive by limousine. The Klieg lights shoot up over the skyline of Manhattan, but the lights are out on the mean streets. A small kid stands by the Lincoln Tunnel. He's selling plastic roses for a buck. The traffic's backed up to 39th Street. The TV whores are calling the cops out for a suck. And back at the wheelchair, Pedro sits there dreaming. He's found a book on magic in a garbage can. He looks at the pictures and stares up at the cracked ceiling. At the count of 3, he says, I hope I can disappear and fly, fly away

Why you in the fuck word? 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

Thank you.

0: I'm Dr. Anthony Lizerwitz, and this is Climate Connections. During heavy downpours, stormwater can wash over roads and lawns, picking up pollution and flooding streets and homes. As the climate warms, many areas will get more extreme rain. But homeowners can help limit flooding with a simple and attractive bit of landscaping, replacing lawn grass with native plants. Native plants are species that are indigenous to a region and a natural part of the local ecosystem. In western states, for example, that might include riverbank lupin or blue elderberry. In the Northeast, that could mean Joe Pieweed or winterberry, a type of holly. Many native plants, like coneflowers, big bluestem, and Indian grass, have longer roots than lawn grass. These roots help absorb and filter stormwater and stabilize the soil to prevent erosion. And local birds, insects, and mammals often rely on native species for shelter and food. 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
2: Hey, I'm Jared Evie, the host of Yonder Radio. Every week, we bring listeners rural conversations with national reach. This week, we're bringing back Julia Tilton. She stops by to talk about the fate of an Illinois bill called the Power Act, which aimed to limit water usage for data centers and increase transparency. Then, Daily Yonder reporters Madeline DeFigueredo and Anya Patron-Slepian, they head to far west Texas, where the Trump administration is hoping to build 500 miles of border wall through the Big Bend region. We learn about Rural Assembly Everywhere, a virtual gathering taking place in July, which will connect rural leaders, innovators, and community members across the country. Oh, and reporters Julia Tilton and Claire Carlson fill us in about efforts to fight coastal erosion in Washington whilst standing in, where else, a cranberry bog. All this with our featured musician, Gabe Mangold, a heavy metal guitarist out of Del Norte, Colorado, and he brings it. Tune in for all of that on Yonder Radio.

0: Yonder Radio Rural Conversations with National Reach. Hi, my name is Jared, and we have a lot to do today. This is what you're going to get, okay? It's enlightening. Get comfortable. Of course, Julia Tilton, she's been out and about throughout America. She has a data center update. And then we go on a big, deep dive on the Big Bend border wall. We have that story. We also going to talk about rural assembly everywhere and what that means. And there comes a time in every young boy's life who is landlocked in a dry state where he discovers where cranberries come from. We'll do that. And we have heavy metal music from Gabe Mangold, and he brings the brutal riffage to you. But first, it is the truth delivered from Daily Yonder news editor Jan Patalski. What is going on in rural America?
1: Hi, Jared. This week, we start with ABC News and the report on financial protections and vulnerabilities of rural communities due to flooding. Using recent Michigan floods, ABC reported on some research that exposed how across the country, rural communities are often far more vulnerable to those risks due to outdated and not entirely complete FEMA floodplain maps. One of the research companies discovered that while the maps include risk from rivers and creeks, they do not include the risk from climate change-related weather events, such as outsized rainfall. When you include that part into your maps, it turns out that the number of communities at risk almost doubles.
0: From High Country News, white salmon fighting for free mail, which I thought was a thing. What's happening?
1: Well, in white salmon, Washington, residents are still trying to get their P.O. boxes for free. That's a service that should be available to a community if the post office is unable to run deliveries. Now, obviously, that happens most often in rural and frontier communities. That service is often lacking. It's very important for rural communities because they don't only use it for letters. It also delivers medications and ballots in many cases. According to a federal report from 2018, U.S. has more than 21 million P.O. boxes. Only about 1.3 of them is free, and that costs the post office $39 million a year. According to some researchers cited in the story, instead of thinking about the Postal Service as a business, maybe a better framework would be to look at it as a public infrastructure.
0: And from the Colorado Sun, Rural is Rad. What is this initiative?
1: Rural is Rad is a collective of now more than 50 brands that got together to try and amplify rural innovators in the outdoor business and industry space. What they do is they get together and try to attend trade shows, create opportunities to showcase their wares outside of their smaller communities. But recently, they are planning on opening a actual physical hub in Gunnison where folks will be able to store and manufacture some of the goods. They are also trying really hard to make connections between investors and consumers and the companies easier for those involved with Rural is Rad.
0: Mel Jan Patalski is rad. Daily Yonder News editor from the Daily Yonder Newsroom. Thank you so much.
1: Thanks, Jared.
0: That was Jan Patalski, news editor for the Daily Yonder. And now, we have regular updates on data centers across America. And the person that does it, Julia Tilton, reporting along with Alana Newman. Now it's in Illinois. What is the latest with data centers there?
2: So my coworker, Alana Newman, and I have been following the Illinois Power Act throughout this 2026 legislative session. Earlier in the session, there was a lot of enthusiasm for passing regulation on data centers. But ultimately, as lawmakers told us in June, it just wasn't quite time yet. The lawmakers weren't quite ready to pass this pretty substantial bill that would regulate data center development in the state of Illinois. And so the feeling is that lawmakers will return to the Power Act, which stands for Protecting Our Water and Energy Resources, this fall during the veto session, which begins in November.
0: Roughly 7 out of 10 voters want regulations. So the constituency is saying, you know, we would like to see something like the Power Act. Has there been any governmental response?
2: At the federal level, no. While there have been some bills proposed by lawmakers in Congress, there really hasn't been much movement on this issue at the federal level. And instead, the regulation has been left by and large to the states. At the Daily Yonder, we have covered a number of other attempts to regulate data centers. You and I have talked before on the radio about what happened in Maine with LD 307, which was a bill that passed the Maine state legislature to put an 18-month moratorium on data centers. That bill was ultimately vetoed by Maine Governor Janet Mills. And so it just speaks to this trend of state lawmakers trying to take action to catch up with the rapid acceleration of development of data centers, but policy ultimately moving slower than the development of data centers themselves.
0: Well, and we see in Illinois that Governor Pritzker, he offers a moratorium on tax incentives, but that hasn't stopped development.
2: No, that hasn't stopped development. And as one of the advocates that we spoke with at Prairie Rivers Network, which is an environment-focused nonprofit in central Illinois, spoke to us after the Power Act failed to pass the Illinois General Assembly. And essentially, I thought, put it quite plainly when he said, the time between now and when lawmakers take up this bill again in veto session is just additional time for data centers to get approved without any kinds of regulations on the books for them to adhere to in the state of Illinois.
0: Is it your understanding that something like the Power Act is something that A, can pass, and B, would be a blueprint for other states?
2: It certainly seems like from our interviews with policymakers and also environmental advocates that there's a real hope. And I think that the roadmap released by Governor Pritzker's office after the Power Act failed to pass speaks to this, that Illinois could be a leader certainly in the Midwest region on data center policy. But that really remains to be seen because Illinois has yet to pass any kind of regulation on data centers.
0: Across the country, you have reported that 7 out of 10 voters do not want data centers in their area. I mean, we've seen some bureaucratic response, but have you seen in any of your reporting any corroborating bureaucratic response to 70% of Americans saying they don't want data centers?
2: Yeah, it's interesting. So that 70% of Americans or 7 in 10 Americans that don't want a data center in their area comes from May Gallup polling across the country. And so, you know, still relatively recent. And I think the answer to your question really remains to be seen, particularly as we get closer to the November elections, November midterms. Certainly data centers seem to be a more potent political issue, especially as we're seeing rising energy prices and a general concern about the strain on natural resources that data centers bring to communities. And so how lawmakers and policymakers and those running for office choose to address that, I think, is something that we will be watching in the coming months.
0: And what do you find with proponents, the active campaigners of something like the Power Act? Are they dispirited? Are they hopeful? Are they seeing that something could happen for the communities they represent?
2: Yeah. So my coworker Ilana and I spoke with House Leader Robin Gable. She was one of the co-sponsors of the Power Act. And despite it not passing this legislative session, she seemed rather optimistic that some type of regulation on data centers will get done. But she stressed to us that these kinds of bills that are sort of the first of their kind to do this kind of regulation on a relatively new or growing industry just take a while for, you know, a broad consensus to get behind. And so in the span of the 5 months in the Illinois General Assembly session, it just wasn't enough time for that broad consensus to decide to take action, but that we might see action later this year, if not in the following legislative session.
0: So there will be time for, you know, I hate to say sides. I see less sides here more than just a community conversation. And maybe I'm wrong. Maybe I'm being too idealistic. But so there is time now for the conversation to get to a point where maybe there'll be a culmination of regulation or not.
2: Yeah, and it sounds like at least for policymakers in Illinois, the plan is to engage with different kinds of stakeholder groups this summer. There were a number of hearings. Ilana and I actually got to attend a hearing on water resources while we were in the field reporting on the Power Act earlier this session in April. But there will be more of those kinds of meetings to have all voices come to the table and weigh in on what kinds of policy they want to see to regulate, again, this fast-growing industry in Illinois.
0: Which brings up the question, what is next? Is it you going to be looking more into Illinois or where? Or, I know you're already working on it. What are you working on now?
2: I'm working on a project that I am pretty excited about to have some data visualizations showing data center development in rural America by a bunch of different factors. So we'll have a couple of maps that slice this data center story in different ways. I'm working on that with our data editor, Sarah Malott, who's also a Yonder Radio frequent guest. And so I hope that we'll be able to talk about that at some point, including what we found and some of the challenges with obtaining data on data centers at this point in time.
0: Did you hear the lilt in Julia's voice when she mentioned data representation? Because this is the kind of person you want covering these stories, is someone who gets excited about the data. And so there'll be more of that. Thank you so much for coming by with an update.
2: Thanks, Jared.
0: Once again, that was Julia Tilton. You can find all her reporting about data centers and much more at dailyyonder.com. And of course, if you're just kicking back with us, we will have it here as well, just like Gabe Mangold, our featured musician this week from Del Norte, Colorado. You've heard him on the show before. We had he and his partner on, Jocelyn Catterson, as they collaborate on their duo, The Beauty and the Horror. If you haven't looked them up, incredible. But now, it's Gabe's turn. The heavy metal guitarist for a number of bands and projects, including Enterprise Earth, Devil Driver, Dead Icarus. The man has fans. Gabe, I threw on some Enterprise Earth for my 16-year-old, and it got electric. You really bring it. There was a time when some metalhead covered in tattoos, if they rolled into a small town, they wouldn't be welcomed so warmly. And here you are in small town Colorado. How are things going there?
3: Awesome. I mean, Del Norte, it's my favorite place in the world. And it's my home where I live with my partner, Jocelyn. Del Norte has a very unique, eclectic, colorful vibe, honestly. People young and old of all walks of life, lots of artists and creatives here as well, a nice, vibrant, growing young community here as well.
0: We had Paul Fennell on, the owner of the Trading Post, which, as you know, is an incredibly cool music venue in Del Norte, on the show in April. And we heard you played a big show there. Tell us about that.
3: Enterprise Earth, we had a show at Trading Post in December before one of our last tours. That's something I had talked about with Paul at Trading Post for a couple years now, actually, about, you know, like, we'd love to get some metal here in the Valley because metal bands don't play here. You know, why would a metal band route through the San Luis Valley?
0: No, it's an adorable couple with a banjo and a mandolin in the corner of a breakfast place.
3: Yes, exactly. So, but my experience touring the country and touring in smaller markets, too, when we have the chance, it's like there are metalheads in rural America, a lot of them, actually. It's just, you know, they got to travel. We got to travel 4 hours to Denver or 4 hours to wherever you got to go to see a show to the city. So we had the show on a Sunday and the show ended up like selling out Trading Post. It was like the first ever sold out show at TNP. And it was like rowdy and crazy. Everyone was having such a good time.
0: When you think about the Rocky Mountains, you think about John Denver conjuring a folk song on a sunrise, sure, or with his girlfriend or whatever. You don't think about Psalm of Agony coming out of a hike. So is it inspiring you? Is it inspiring the music that you're doing with these bands, being where you are in the mountains?
3: Totally. And actually, like, Psalm of Agony was written here. The Chosen was written here. The nice thing about Del Norte is over my years of traveling, I just fell in love with rural America. And Del Norte, a town of 1,000-1,500 people, is extremely rural, but still has all the town stuff you need, you know, and whatnot. So, you know, even looking out my window right now, you know, the house we're on is like 5 acres. It's quiet and peaceful. You can just walk out into the brush a little bit if you want to. And the house that Joss and I are building is on 4 acres, and wow, we can just walk out the backyard and go for a hike and there's no one there.
0: Well, and the best thing, there's no noise complaints on a 44-acre parcel. Well, I was doing a lot of research on your bands, and for Enterprise Earth, I thought YouTube commenters are going to likely be pretty judgmental, like if you're not bringing it.
3: They are.
0: And, oh, no, no, they love you, man. Rageblade66. Now, when you see a user handle, Rageblade66, usually isn't positive. I really dig Travis' vocals, but no doubt about this, I love hearing it instrumentally, which that's you. Yeah. Oh, what does Josh Huarvin 9661 say? This was the most epic guitar playthrough I've ever watched. What? You've been, what a warm embrace by the cold digital ether of the internet. Zombified Zealot says, there is no blanking reason for the breakdown to be this brutal. I am thankful.
3: Sick. All right.
0: They go on about the breakdown a lot. What is happening with this breakdown?
3: Honestly, like when I, a lot of the times when I write songs, I just get into a flow and whatever comes out, comes out. I'm not like trying to calculate this or think about that. I do have general songwriting practices and structures in mind just from all the years of doing it. But like when we got to that part, you know, I was like, okay, something, some big, gnarly, vocal, intense, like aggressive vocal buildup into some heavy ass freaking riff.
0: Well, some people pay for therapy, but you're getting paid for apparently breathing fire out your eyes.
3: Yeah, no, honestly, like performing and writing, that is a version of therapy for me.
0: Yeah.
3: That it's another flow state. Writing a song puts one in a flow state. Performing puts one in a flow state. Going all out on stage, running around, spin around, thrashing, whatever, and then the crowd's doing that too, and it's this like circular symbiotic energy that happens between us and the crowd. And it's concerts are therapy, especially metal shows, you know, because there's so much energy, and that's what drew me to metal initially. My first show ever my dad took me to see was Kiss when I was like 5 years old.
0: Incredible.
3: And I'm like, what the hell is going on? Why he's spitting blood and there's fire and then he's shooting out in the crowd and there's rockets out of his guitar and everyone's having a good time. I was like, this is cool. The energy of a metal show is unmatched. You will not find that in any other genre of music.
0: And something people may not realize, it's a positive energy.
3: Exactly. And that's the thing. Like a lot of people, like I've had friends that, or friends of friends that have come to like one of our shows or just gone to a metal show because their friend was going, they're like, yeah, I'll check it out. Like, I'm not into this, but I'll check it out. Sure, why not? They go to a show and that's usually when they're converted. They're like, oh, I see what this is about now. There is a community and a positive energy and vibe to all of the aggression and screaming that is associated with metal.
0: Well, positive screaming coming out of the San Luis Valley, Del Norte, Colorado, to be specific, with Gabe Mangold here. Thank you so much for telling us about what it takes to make that happen.
3: Totally. Thank you for having me here.
0: You can find more of Gabe's epic and brutal guitar playing with his various projects, Enterprise Earth, Devil Driver, Dead Icarus, and of course The Beauty and the Horror, wherever you listen to music. Well, it's almost time for a break, but first we have to have your first trivia clue for the week. We'll give you three trivia clues throughout the hour and then reveal the answer at the end of the episode. And this week you get an extra hint. If you've been listening to the show recently, you just might know the answer. Here's the first clue. The answer to this week's trivia is a historic movement that began in Odessa in what is now Ukraine in 1881. So we'll have more hints and the answer, and then we're doing a deep dive in the Big Bend region on the border wall. That's coming up on Yonder Radio.

0: Yonder Radio Rural Conversations with National Reach. We're about to go to West Texas. But on the way, of course, trivia, more clues, bogs, which are important for Pete's sake. That's some quality wordplay you may not have picked up there, but you'll know more about bogs soon. But first, West Texas. This is where the Trump administration is moving forward with plans to build a border wall across 500 miles of the Big Bend region. Now, this area is known for its rugged landscape, its isolation, and its beauty. Here to tell us about it are Daily Yonder reporters Madeline DeFigueredo and Anya Patron-Slepian. Madeline, we'll start with you. Let's just get oriented with the big picture. What is going on with the border wall in the Big Bend region of West Texas?
1: The big picture is fuzzy at best. This whole process has been characterized by a complete lack of transparency at the federal government level. The Big Bend region is in far West Texas. Think about going somewhere where for literally miles and miles, you cannot see anything around you except for mountains and desert. We're in the middle of the Chihuahua Desert. And in this area, the Trump administration has poured billions of dollars into the construction of a border wall that is looking to be about 30 feet tall and completely made of steel that will be extending throughout the region. And it was originally proposed to go through the national park. And due to some community resistance, it appears that the plans for the national park itself are in flux.
0: Madeline, the story has gotten a lot of attention, and part of that is because people's efforts to stop the construction in Big Bend National Park. What can you tell us about that?
1: The construction is going to affect not only the national park and the state park, but a large span of land throughout the region. And this is going to affect everybody, the local business owners, landowners, folks who built their life around the nature and the economy and the ecosystem of this area. And so it's really been a community effort to bring visibility to what is happening and to work together to stop it, not only because, you know, this wall could interrupt that ecosystem, but also in order to build it, they're moving at a rapid pace that is requiring the federal government to waive dozens of environmental and cultural protections that are in place and are essential to the archaeological and environmental landscape.
0: And Anya, what else would you want to add?
2: Another thing is that where they're proposing building the wall would cut off river access for all of these people along the entire route of the wall. And so that includes farmers and ranchers whose livestock drink from the river. That includes people who own small businesses that involve rafting or boating on the river. And that also includes just property owners who, you know, have the land that they have because of the access to the river. And now instead of river access, they're all going to have a 30-foot steel wall across their backyard and through their property.
0: And this is why it's so important that you were there, because you spoke to people. Who did you talk to, and what was their reaction?
1: We were lucky that we could connect with a really broad spectrum of folks in the area, from landowners and business owners to county commissioners and local government representatives to people who were just passing through.
2: One of the people we spoke to is a guy named Charlie Angel. He is a river guide. He has his own business. He has land that is adjoining the river. So he's really interested in protecting the history and the natural value of where he lives. Madeline and I had the opportunity to attend a county commissioner meeting in Presidio County, and there were a lot of people speaking really passionately, and Charlie was one of them.
3: My name is Charlie Angel. I'm from Redford, Texas. I can't believe I just pledged allegiance to a nation and a flag that's going to take away my business and my house. That's ridiculous. There is no border crisis, and we know that. Everybody here knows that. There is an existential crisis. Everybody that has land along the river or cares about the Big Bend, we're going through the existential crisis. My life is getting ruined. My business is going to get ruined. Everything's going to get ruined. The wildlife will get ruined. There's going to be a crisis on the border at my house, I can guarantee you. It's going to be some kind of Waco-style stuff. Somebody needs to change that. This courtroom has the power. And I do too, and everybody else here does.
0: So this is a huge story, but you've broken it down into some bite-sized pieces for us. What is first?
2: Well, one of the things that we got from talking to everybody was just how important local newsrooms have been in keeping track of what's going on. And like Madeline mentioned, it's all been very opaque. It's been really hard to get a handle on what's actually going on because things are changing so rapidly and there's so little publicly available information. But local newsrooms in the area have done a great job tracking down all sorts of information and making it publicly available. And according to Charlie, he actually helped get the ball rolling on that.
4: It was in February, and I have a friend who has a family member in the Border Patrol, and that friend said, "Hey, guess what I just heard?" And I was like, "Whoa." And so I called the Sentinel. I said, "Hey, have you heard of this?"
0: Anya, and now your piece on local journalism in the Big Bend region.
5: The Sentinel Charlie mentioned is the Big Bend Sentinel, a nonprofit newspaper that has been covering West Texas for 100 years. When Charlie called Rob D'Amico, the editor of the Sentinel, little confirmed information about the proposed border wall construction was publicly available. Early details emerged in fragments through contract filings and letters addressed to property owners and spread quickly through the rumor mill. By mid-January, community members and local journalists were struggling to piece together the scope and location of the proposed construction. One of those journalists is Sam Karras, the only full-time news reporter for the Sentinel. She's been following the border wall story for months and has made the Sentinel a go-to source of verified information in a rapidly changing situation where official details are hard to come by.
6: I believe it was January 27th we put out the first story about this, and that accelerated everything, where then the whole community was more or less on the same page.
5: The Big Bend Sentinel covers Presidio, Brewster, and Jeff Davis counties in far west Texas. Those three counties span over 12,300 square miles, an area around the same size as Maryland. Though the paper only has a handful of employees, it still manages to serve West Texas in a way that has become increasingly rare for rural communities across the state and country. In addition to the Big Bend Sentinel, residents have also turned to Marfa Public Radio. Travis Bubenik is the news director.
7: Just as soon as landowners and residents who would be impacted by this project started hearing whispers of it, we knew in the press almost right away because they were reaching out to the press. They were sharing government documents, CBP letters that they received with us pretty freely, you know, in a way that doesn't always happen in bigger places, urban places, because again, we know these people.
5: At Marfa Public Radio, a two-person reporting team covers far west Texas and the Permian Basin. The station reaches communities from Midland to Presidio, covering what Bubenik describes as fundamental civic information. In the absence of transparent plans, early reporting on the border wall relied heavily on record searches and information offered by landowners who had been contacted by the Department of Homeland Security. The investigation became a community effort, according to Bubenik.
7: In a lot of ways, people who live here began practicing journalism in the sense of just like trying to get answers, right? I mean, just as we were reporting on this story, so were everyday people. They were trying to figure out what the details were. They were talking to their local elected officials in the same way that we do. They were showing up to meetings, trying to learn more.
5: Early reporting by small newsrooms established a timeline of events, identified key contractors and federal agencies, and documented where proposed construction could occur, efforts that began to draw attention well beyond West Texas. Karras says that short videos for social media have been especially effective tools for reaching a broad audience and providing updates on new information.
6: It's really prompted us to join the 21st century. The newspaper comes out once a week and things are happening so incredibly quickly that it's kind of shifted the way that we think about news.
5: But even as the story has drawn national attention, the difficulties of reporting in a remote region remain. With limited staff and resources, newsrooms face difficult decisions about what they can and cannot cover and how to incorporate external reporting, according to Bubenik.
7: We're one of the only media outlets in the region. We can't cover it all. Every week there's some little aspect to this story that we just have to say, oh, we can't cover it. We just don't have enough time, resources for that. We have to stay focused on the bigger picture.
5: For Karras, the moment highlights the importance and potential of local rural journalism.
6: Local rural news is in a really difficult spot, politically, economically, all of those things. But there are still people out here doing this work, and we're doing it in really enthusiastic and creative ways.
0: So what was it like being reporters on the ground and seeing what all the local outlets were doing?
2: As reporters, you know, we're news nerds, and it was exciting to talk to so many people who were reading their local newspaper and were really jazzed about the work that other reporters were doing. We heard from so many people who said that they knew about this issue and they were involved in this issue because of the reporting that they had seen. One of those people was Yosdi Valdivia, who is a resident

0: community. We talk to folks who do their grocery shopping in Ojinaga, the Mexican town directly across the border. We talk to folks who have their children in daycare there and whose families span a cross-border lifestyle. And so that town not only, you know, is going to have a border wall in their backyard, but will also kind of have an entire interruption to their way of life.
1: Here's the story.
0: Presidio is a majority Hispanic community facing a poverty rate approaching 40%, far above the statewide rate of about 14%, and depends heavily on economic ties with Ojinaga, the larger Mexican city directly across the river. For many in Presidio, the proposed wall would transform their daily lives.
2: People are surviving here in Presidio. We depend on Mexico a lot for a lot of our stuff.
3: Denise Carrera is a Presidio resident. Maps from U.S. Customs and Border Protection have offered few details about how construction could affect Presidio's international checkpoint, which residents like Carrera cross multiple times a day.
2: Without Mexico, honestly, we'd be in a bad place because it's where we get our groceries from and a lot of things that we can't get here in Presidio because we only have one grocery store.
3: But even if Presidio's border checkpoint remains open, the wall construction alone could threaten access to Ojinaga. In recent decades, floods have damaged local levees and forced closures of the international bridge connecting Presidio and Ojinaga. Residents and local officials warned that a 30-foot steel wall along the Rio Grande could worsen future floods by trapping debris and interfering with the city's already fragile flood control system in a region prone to flash flooding and river surges. City officials said federal agencies have yet to provide adequate engineering or hydrology studies despite the area's history of devastating floods. In response, the city has commissioned an independent flood risk assessment and has continued pressing federal officials for answers. Across the broader Big Bend region, concerns about safety and environmental damage have only intensified as new anti-border crossing infrastructure has already begun appearing along the river. In October 2025, the U.S. Army and Border Protection installed miles of concertina razor wire along the Rio Grande and underneath Presidio's International Bridge. This prompted outrage from locals, who worry the razor wire could come loose during the river's annual summer floods. Aaron Little owns the Big Bend Boating and Hiking Company.
4: We're worried about the razor wire. They have some upstream in Presidio area that is not secured very well, and the Rio Grande is with monsoonal rains, flash floods, and I think that wire could go downstream easily, and I think it threatens anybody who's in the water swimming.
3: In addition to safety and environmental concerns, residents also fear the wall could undermine Presidio's delicate but growing tourist economy. In October 2024, Presidio resident Yosdi Valdivia opened an art gallery, Galería Raíces. Now she worries the wall could put her out of business.
5: I'm barely getting started with this dream of mine, and this would kill tourism. This will kill the town.
3: Like many residents in Presidio, Valdivia's personal life is deeply intertwined with Ojinaga.
5: I go to Ojinaga every day for groceries, visiting family, for school. I have my son at the daycare.
3: Compared to other far west Texas towns, Presidio's community opposition to the border wall plans has been relatively subdued. Valdivia thinks this is partially because there's not as much information available about the wall in Spanish, which is the language most Presidio residents speak at home. As part of her work with the No Big Bend Border Wall Coalition, Valdivia is working on spreading the word.
5: We're planning to do like some radio commercials for Ojinaga. There's a radio station there. We don't listen to the Marfa radio here because we only speak Spanish here, well, mostly.
3: Another reason some Presidio residents may be keeping quiet is intimidation and fear that there may be consequences for speaking out, according to Valdivia.
5: A lot of people are afraid of the government, truly. Like, they think they're going to remove their green card.
3: For Presidio Mayor John Ferguson, that fear has heightened his responsibility to the community. He spoke at a Presidio County Commissioners meeting in April.
6: The Presidio community needs to get more engaged. I think they're intimidated. Those of us who have that authority and that representation, we need to come together immediately, fly into action, and represent everybody here in the Big Bend.
3: In April, Presidio City Council unanimously passed a resolution opposing the border wall and urging the federal government to reconsider its plans. U.S. Customs and Border Protection said construction in Presidio County will begin this summer.
1: There's the deep dive on the Big Bend border wall.

reported by Daily Yonder reporters Anya Patron-Slepian and Madeline DeFigurato. You can see the stories at dailyyonder.com and the ongoing local reporting on the border wall at BigBenSentinel.com and MarfaPublicRadio.com. Well, it's almost time for a break, which means it's time for your second trivia clue. We're talking about a historic movement that began in Eastern Europe in 1881. This movement led to the establishment of far-flung Jewish farming colonies in remote locations like Sicily Island, Louisiana, and New Odessa, Oregon. So that's your second clue. We have more coming up. Also, we got to get ready for a multimedia potluck of sorts with Rural Assembly. It's called Rural Assembly Everywhere, and it's for everyone. We'll learn more coming up on Yonder Radio.

0: Yonder Radio, Rural Conversations with National Reach. Our next guests are near and dear to our heart at Yonder Radio. That's part of the family. Madeline Mattson and Tatum Fotheringill. They lead the Rural Assembly, a project of the Center for Rural Strategies, like us here at Yonder Radio. The Rural Assembly connects rural communities, innovators, and leaders from around the country. And on July 23rd, they'll host a nationwide virtual event called Rural Assembly Everywhere. How long has this happened that you've been everywhere at once?
1: Yeah, so Everywhere came out of the pandemic in 2020, actually. We used to do these large in-person gatherings, and obviously the pandemic kind of took that ability away. So Everywhere was created as a way to continue to gather rural people together, even though not in person, but digitally, remotely. And we have continued that since 2020. It's morphed every year based on what we think is important and what we think rural people's needs are. But Everywhere, the concept came out of 2020 and the pandemic.
0: It reminds me of those halcyon days of the internet where it was just beautiful. There was inspiring music and this connectivity that was going to bring us all together. Tatum, is that the case? Do you feel that?
2: Honestly, with Everywhere, yes. Most people are coming to Rural Assembly's programming to learn about what other people are doing. And they show up and they're just like genuinely curious about what's going on and have a lot of heart for the rural places that they grew up in or live in now and care for. And the other top thing that we see from Rural Assembly Everywhere in particular is that it is a source of enthusiasm and inspiration for people who are on the ground in their communities doing hard work throughout the year. And so people show up in Everywhere and there's a chat that goes and there's genuine connections being made and people just are really excited to meet each other and get to see what's going on across the country.
0: Well, it looks like they're excited because you already have all the partners you requested. Who's an example of a partner and what as a partner are they doing?
2: We have, over 30 partners who are joining us this year. Last year was the first time where we layered on in-person programming to our virtual broadcast. With the 30 folks who are on board this year, it's something like 22 states represented. And what we wanted was to offer something that people who are already really connected in community organizing, wherever they are, could add on with. So how could you, wherever you are in your local community, dial into national rural conversations like Yonder Radio? How could they layer on things that they need to talk about in their own communities? And so how could those partners then talk to each other, get to know each other a little bit more, get access to all the folks in the Rural Assembly team? So somebody who is really taking that and running with it is April Martin of the Wild Rose Center on the Northern Cheyenne Reservation. They had a great potluck group conversation, had some music in person, and they're doing it again this year.
0: What can people expect either in person or virtually at this year's Everywhere?
1: It's going to be a variety of conversations ranging from rural music. So actually some friends of mine, holiday friends, will be performing. They are a band from Astoria, Oregon, an indie band, which was covered here on Yonder Radio a few weeks back. There will be a conversation with author and journalist Marionette Pember about her recent book, Medicine River. It is about the generational trauma and legacy around Native boarding schools in the United States. We will also have a conversation with our friend Ash Hansen at Department of Public Transformation and Aaron Borla, who is the executive director of the Roundhouse Foundation in Oregon, about philanthropy and how philanthropy needs to show up for rural America. The topics range widely, and there will be a lot of fun little snippets from some of our site partners around the country showing the wide range of geography that we are going to be covering this year with Everywhere. So there's a lot of fun things that people can expect both in person and sitting at home in the comfort of their easy chair watching on Crowdcast.
0: Tatum, how exactly can folks join this event?
2: Yeah, so Everywhere will stream live on July 23rd at 10 a.m. Pacific, though we have a real fun time talking about every single time zone that exists for Everywhere. So if you're Wherever you are in the country, for me here in Washington State, it's 10 a.m. Pacific on July 23rd, and it runs for 90 minutes. That's just the virtual broadcast. Our partners are going to be gathering live that day, and some of them are going to be meeting throughout that whole week. So from July 23rd to July 30th, wherever you are, you can just stop and think about all the people getting together to talk about how great their rural communities are and how we can make them even better. So if you go to ruralassembly.org/everywhere, that's where you can sign up to join us on Crowdcast.
1: After Everywhere, the live broadcast, the broadcast will be available on YouTube. 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
0: The theme here, connecting communities, I feel like that's what we're doing here. We are about to pole vault real or virtual walls and bring people together and have a conversation.
1: Absolutely. It's so easy for rural people to feel isolated, and this allows people to come together and learn from each other what's going on, what issues are people facing, how can they pool ideas and resources and capacity together to get things done.
2: What we see is when people are working really hard at building relationships where they are getting their main streets connected, getting social programs off the ground, they're doing that day in, day out, and they're tired. And I think to me, you know, a 90-minute thing one time is never going to transform somebody's life. But if you can walk away feeling just a little bit more energized, you're going to keep doing what you're doing every day with a little bit more inspiration, enthusiasm, and be ready to keep it going.
0: Madeline Mattson and Tainum Fotheringill, part of the Rural Assembly team, putting on this year's Rural Assembly Everywhere. You can sign up to attend Rural Assembly Everywhere at ruralassembly.org/everywhere. And thank you both so much.
2: Absolutely.
1: Thanks for having us, Jared.
0: Next up for you, we have a special treat, cranberries. And I don't care if you like cranberries or not, you're going to like this story. Reporters Claire Carlson and Julia Tilton traveled to a rural cranberry bog along Washington's rugged coastline, just about a quarter mile from a beach that used to be one of the fastest eroding stretches of the entire West Coast. That is, until the local residents and cranberry farmers got involved. Here's their dispatch.
3: This story starts, of all places, in a cranberry bog. Julia, why were we in a cranberry bog?
4: So yesterday, we headed to North Cove, a small coastal community in the southwest corner of Washington. And there, about a quarter of a mile from the ocean, we met Connie Allen on her cranberry bog.
3: Like many folks in a rural community, Connie Allen wears a lot of hats. She's the Drainage District Commissioner for Pacific County, leader of a grassroots erosion control group, and, of course, a cranberry farmer. She told us she's one of around 72 cranberry farmers in the area.
5: We've often said we're the North Cove, which is where we are, is the forgotten corner of the forgotten county in the maybe sometimes forgotten corner of the United States.
4: Something to know about North Cove is that the ocean just down the road from Connie's cranberry bog has been documented as the fastest eroding shore on the West Coast.
6: The state of Washington calls this area the fastest eroding spot on the West Coast, shaped by geology and strong tides. On this stretch of shoreline alone, 76 feet per year, swallowed by the Pacific since 1945.
4: There's been whole neighborhoods in North Cove that have fallen into the ocean. In some places, the roads just end, signaling where the ocean has reclaimed them. Since 2017, though, the beach has started to grow. And this is because of Connie and her late husband, David Cottrell, who organized to address this problem in their community. They called themselves Wash Away No More.
5: In the beginning, yeah, it was the Conservation District was the group that stepped up and said, what can you do with $50,000? And we went, oh, $50,000? We could solve the whole problem with $50,000. Well, it took $100,000 that first little chunk. And we didn't quite get it solved. But what we did was have a proof and concept that this could really have an effect of doing dynamic revetment, putting out smaller cobble instead.
7: We were told to ask you about dynamic revetment.
5: Okay. Gosh, I should have brought out my toys. I have all sorts of visual.
4: So as you heard, we asked Connie what dynamic revetment is. And the way that we understand it is a fancy way to talk about building a berm on the beach using cobble and gravel, heavy materials that can't wash away as easily as sand or sand dune grass, and that helps to stop the waves from eating away at the shore.
3: The reason why Connie and David's work is interesting is because they didn't ask for permission to deal with the erosion problem. They saw it was an issue, and they said, we are going to handle this ourselves.
5: It's a two-edged sword being that forgotten place, because we can experiment. People are willing to put some money into something that isn't going to be a major economic impact to the whole country. Mm-hmm. So we've benefited from our isolation and our non-importance, so to speak. On the other hand, yeah. Obviously, there are times when we're ignored and it's not very fun.
3: Connie told us one of the advantages of living in a rural, often ignored corner of Washington is that you can do a lot with a little bit of money, which is exactly what they did. With the help of a grant, community donations, and volunteer help, they actually reversed the eroding beach.
5: Part of our campaign was, this matters. This is our beach. Let's take care of it.
0: That was Claire Carlson and Julia Tilton reporting from North Cove, Washington. And we have an update on the story. Recently, the Pacific Conservation District announced it will use part of a $12.7 million grant to construct a long-term project aimed at restoring and controlling erosion on Washaway Beach in North Cove. The Conservation District said it expects to start construction in 2028. And that's great news for Connie and the work she and her husband started. And now, the moment you've all been waiting for. I'm going to give you our third and final trivia clue, and then reveal the answer. Just to remind you, we're talking about a 19th century movement that resulted in Jewish farming colonies spreading across remote reaches of the New World. And here's the third clue. Many of the colonies were short-lived, but some, like the one in Alliance, New Jersey, lasted for generations. And the answer is the Om Olam movement. The Om Olam movement was created in response to anti-Jewish violence in the Russian Empire. While most Jewish immigrants landed in major cities, Om Olam settlers founded socialist Jewish agricultural colonies, often in remote locations. In the 1880s, there were more than two dozen colonies spread across eight states, as well as several in Canada and South America. But because of laws that prevented Jews from owning land in the Russian Empire, few of the settlers had any farming experience. This lack of agricultural knowledge, combined with the difficult environmental and economic circumstances of the colonies, as well as internal ideological disagreements, led most of the colonies to fail in a matter of years. But as Anya Patron-Slepin reported in a previous episode, the Alliance colony in southern New Jersey's Pine Barrens is an exception. Today, the land is still stewarded by the Levin family, marking six generations since the community was founded. Well, there we go. We did it again. Another hour of Yarner Radio, and we greatly appreciate you listening. You can learn more and listen again if you'd like at yarnerradio.com. Thank you for listening to Yonder Radio, a production of the Center for Rural Strategies, publisher of the Daily Yonder. I'm your host, Jared Ewe. The Living Tradition segment was produced by Nicole Musgrave. Thanks to Don Castle and the Tennessee Sheiks, Steph Gunno and the Lone Tones, Quincy Ponfair, Leo Posell, and Tim Marima for the great music. Our editor and producer is Susanna Brown. This episode was also produced by Anya Patron-Slepian, with additional support from Alana Newman and Julia Tilton. Our executive producer is Joel Cohen. The executive in charge of production is Adam Georgie. Yonder Radio, rural conversations with national reach.

This is 99.5 WBDYLP, a project of the Bundy Museum of History and Art in Binghamton. On Saturday, June 27th, the Bundy Museum and the Gomez Legacy Family present Ain't Nothing Like Them Summer Nights, live in the Annex Theater and hosted by Melly Mel. 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

0: You know, I'm so sick and tired of all you young ladies out there trying to tell me
1: with emotion
0: that I don't know how to love a woman. But one day I found me an older lady, one that knows what to do, when to do, how to do, and where to do it.
1: Stroke it with emotion.
0: Not only that, she taught me how to get down and
1: roll it.
0: Slow roll it. That's something you young girls don't understand. But now that I'm an older man,
1: slow roll it.
0: I can teach you anything that you need to know.
1: Stroke it with emotion.
0: My woman taught me how to

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Not only do you have to move it to the left, you gotta move it to the right. You gotta move it all night.

0: for the Daily Yonder and Public News Service. This is the news from rural America. Over several decades, America made strides to ensure minorities could vote. But rulings by the conservative Supreme Court are undoing that. In April, it substantially narrowed the 1965 Voting Rights Act, letting legislatures return to using racial gerrymanderings to dilute minority power. Hundreds of state and local officials, many rural, could lose their seats. James Sutton is with Selma-based voting rights nonprofit Foot Soldiers Park.
1: People often don't feel like their votes matter when there are consistent, constant battles that just adds more discouragement.
0: In rural areas, transportation and childcare issues limit voting. That's being compounded by strict new voter ID and mail-in ballot restrictions, which disproportionately hurts rural folks. Sutton reminds young people, ballot roadblock efforts indicate the importance of their vote.
1: What we try to do with young people is help them understand voting for local elections really matters and point out positive things that have come as a result of voting.
0: 90% of rural students complete high school, but fewer than half go straight on to college. Marjorie Bentley with the Stars College Network says there are cultural and academic challenges, but more recruiters are helping those students see the value of a degree.
2: We don't want to contribute to any sort of brain drain. We want to make sure that they know they can get this great education.
0: Tuition sticker shock often makes college feel out of reach. Jack Hancock from Milford, Pennsylvania, plans to attend Amherst in Massachusetts this fall.
3: College has this reputation of being expensive, and you could just drop out and it would be a large waste of money.
0: Colleges are increasingly paying the expenses for prospective rural students to visit. Farmers are adjusting to climate change by rethinking what crops could thrive in extreme conditions. One is the ancient grain called sorghum. Andrea Evland is with the Donald Danforth Plant Science Center.
4: It is very drought resilient. It's also very heat resilient and doesn't need as much input, such as nitrogen-based fertilizers, things like that.
0: The sorghum belt stretches from South Dakota down through the Great Plains. While corn typically out-yields sorghum, the opposite can be true during drought. Evelyn worries food security could look very different in 50 years.
4: If we don't figure out now how to breed more sustainable crops that can thrive with much less water, then we're going to be in a bad situation.
0: It's nearly time for the nation's 250th anniversary, and if you want your dessert to be historically correct, make spiced apple pan dowdy. The dessert is a cross between pie and cobbler. Don't forget the ice cream. For the Daily Yonder and Public News Service, I'm Roz Brown. For more rural stories, visit dailyyonder.com.
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night, about 12 o'clock, I thought I'd go downstairs just to check the lock. When I heard something in the house, I don't mean a mouse. I swear they were spooks, spooks, spooks. I know they were spooks, spooks, spooks, spooks. I couldn't move, just stood and stare. I never was so scared. The first spook spoke and I heard him speak. He said, "What's say, go make the back door squeak. We'll tease the cat and hound the pup. Raise our spirits up. Oh, Lord of them spooks, spooks, spooks. Those scary old spooks, spooks, spooks, spooks. You don't have to take my word, but I heard..."

fun. He said, I'll show you how to scalp some fun. But next time when you wail, see here, you make it loud and clear. Watch out for them spooks, spooks, spook of those nasty old spooks, spooks, spooks, spooks. Maybe you don't think it's so, but I know what I know. The last spook turned to his spouse and frowned, said, I thought I told you to wait in the ground. But you look awful cute tonight. In fact, you look afraid.

0: Pennsylvania lawmakers are facing a budget deadline on Tuesday, and housing advocates plan to rally in Harrisburg on Monday to push a slate of bills aimed at making housing safer and more affordable. The group says the legislation would expand access to housing, prevent displacement, and protect residents across the Commonwealth. Pennsylvania has just 39 affordable and available rental units for every 100 extremely low-income households. Eden Tinkleman with Pennsylvania Stands Up says constituents plan to gather outside the Senate chamber to make sure their concerns are heard. She says one key priority is Senate Bill 643, which would limit how criminal history is used in housing decisions.
1: If you have minor crimes, like minor drug crimes or just non-violent things, you shouldn't be discriminated against to get a house, particularly like in the rental setting.
0: Tinkleman notes the group is also hoping to meet with Senator Marty Flynn of Lackawanna County after a previously scheduled meeting was canceled. Governor Josh Shapiro's proposed 2026 to 2027 budget allocates $1 million to support stable housing. The investment builds on strategies in the Commonwealth's First Housing Action Plan, which focuses on promoting housing stability and long-term sustainability to benefit individuals and communities. Tinkleman says her group is also backing bills that focus on protecting residents of manufactured home communities. She says Senate Bill 745 and 746, along with House Bill 1250, would help stabilize costs and give residents a chance to buy the land their home is situated on before outside investors.
1: SB 745 prevents crazy rent hikes and fees. A lot of our senators we've heard don't like, because something about like the fair market, it doesn't play into that well for like landlords. They feel it would be unfair.
0: Tinkleman notes the group is also backing House Bill 2028, the ending the criminalization of homelessness legislation. She emphasizes that unhoused people should not be penalized for being unhoused. For Keystone State News Connection, I'm Danielle Smith. 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
9: This is 99.5 WBDYLP, a project of the Bundy Museum of History and Art in Binghamton. 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Once again, that is Ain't Nothing Like Them Summer Nights, Saturday, June 27th at the Bundy Museum.

0: Hi, this is Arnie Arneson, and this is the Friday edition of The Attitude with Arnie Arneson and producers Dave Scott. And today it's with Fred Portnoy, who's filling in for Stephanie. As many of you know, we tape the show on Thursday. It airs on Friday. But I mentioned to you a couple of days ago that I am going to be reading Brian Bilstone's poem entitled America is a Gun for the next 2 months, or about maybe 3 days in. And this is in part because of what I'm seeing with the Supreme Court that is reinterpreting the Second Amendment in a way that it was never envisioned. And I'm appalled at their behavior, but I'm also going to share this poem. And by the time the 2 months are over, you'll be able to read it back to me because you'll have it by memory. America's a gun. England is a cup of tea. France, a wheel of ripened brie. Greece, a short squat olive tree. America's a gun. Brazil is football on the sand. Argentina, Maradona's hand. Germany, an oompa band. America's a gun. Holland is a wooden shoe. Hungary, a goulash stew. Australia, a kangaroo. America's a gun. Japan is a thermal spring. Scotland is a highland fling. Oh, better to be anything than America as a gun. Oh, God, I love this poem. I love it. And now you can sort of understand why I read it all the time. So if it is Friday, it also must be Texas. But before we segue to Harvey Kronberg, who is the publisher of the Quorum Report, I do have another real opening thought. And it's a Texas opening thought. And as I posted it on Facebook, this story combines everything I love. It is about sustainable energy, wind and solar, and it is about batteries, which can actually store the wind and solar, but it's not about Tesla batteries. It is, in fact, about used EV batteries that, you know, they need to be used at an optimum level in order to drive a car. But once they're no longer available for car driving, they still have like 70 to 80% capacity of storage. So what is happening is people are beginning to realize that we can repurpose and recycle these EV batteries and use them to store energy from the grid. My dream is I have 18 solar panels on my roof. When someone will make it available, I am going to put EV batteries in my basement and I'm going to store my solar energy on EV batteries. Stop laughing, Harvey. But let me just read this article from the Texas Tribune. Used electric vehicle batteries find new life bolstering the Texas grid. Oh, God, I love this story. A company is repurposing the batteries to store electricity and sell it to the grid when power from wind and solar dwindles. In the midday hours, prices plummet. An excess of energy produced across Texas, largely due to the state's solar and wind fleet, signals it's a good time to buy. It's then that 500 batteries, which once fueled General Electric's electric vehicles, charge up. The batteries, now in their second careers, are kept in staggered steel mesh containers, powered by electricity sent across miles and miles of transmission lines until it reaches a site just east of San Antonio. Then, as renewable energy production across the state dips at night, it rolls into the morning and Texas begins to draw more energy from dispatchable fossil fuels. These retired EV batteries can sell power back to the state's electric grid when the price fits. The 24 megawatt hour battery project is the first site online in Texas. I am just thrilled. And of course, what we're seeing is that despite, you know, drill, baby, drill, and this reliance on fossil fuels, in light because of what happened with the war in Iran, countries around the world are beginning to realize they want to get off the fossil fuel teat. They don't want a lunatic president determining for them what's going to happen. China now is one of the biggest exporters of energy. And you say, how is that possible? Well, that's because they're exporting wind turbines and solar panels. And that's now being understood as energy. And as someone who has always yelled about what I call the democratization of energy, the reason I so love solar and wind and geothermal and conservation is I don't need to be beholden to a utility company. I don't need to be beholden to someone drilling for coal or drilling for oil, because guess what? The wind is everywhere. The sun is everywhere, and geothermal also can be found in so many locations. So this really is the libertarian Arnie loving it because I control my energy source. Now that I've waxed poetic about what they're actually
1: Oh,
0: doing
1: wait.
0: in Texas, Harvey's going to laugh. But let me just remind you, if it is Friday, it must be Texas. We have a regular conversation with Harvey Kronberg. He's the publisher of the Quam Report, Texas' oldest political newsletter. And no, Harvey isn't the oldest political commentator in Texas. But sometimes I think we both feel that way, Harvey. Welcome
1: I
0: back
1: think
0: to
1: I
0: the
1: might be
0: program.
1: actually, but
0: Yeah.
1: you're talking about all these energy alternatives. I'm at the State Democratic Convention in Corpus Christi,
0: Okay.
1: most little town, but it is actually the largest exporting port of for energy, particularly liquid natural gas in the country. And I was somewhat amazed. I haven't been to Corpus in probably 7 or 8 years. Driving into Corpus, you've got all the refineries you see on the left, but before you get to the refineries, there are like 20 miles of wind farms. And then when you get to the refinery on the left, it's a sea of solar panels. And the juxtaposition for the largest energy exporting port in the country is just remarkable.
0: Well, we have to plan for the future. And we're going to have to eventually wean ourselves off the oil and fossil fuel teat. We now know, and Texas is the perfect example, produces more wind energy than any state in the country. I mean, again, I think it's so remarkable. But at the same time, I've said this over and over again, there's one thing I'm going to absolutely thank Donald Trump for, and that is because of the war in Iran, it has really convinced the world that we have to move even faster towards renewables in every way, shape, or form because we don't want this vulnerability. And even in the Middle East, they're beginning to realize that. One of my favorite stories is that I think it's in West Virginia. They have a museum, Harvey, about coal, all right? But how is the museum used? It has solar panels on the roof of the museum that tells you the story of coal. So again, we are going to see these things happening over and over again, but Donald Trump is going to speed it up. Because we no longer want to be dependent on this. And that sense of independence is so crucial as we look at the climate crisis. But you are at the Democratic Convention. It starts this weekend. Tell us a little bit about Democratic Convention's past and what you are expecting this time. Because what's interesting is after we saw what happened in New York in the primary, so all the candidates that Zohran Mamdani endorsed, all these sort of democratic socialists, they all won. I'll call all three of them. Some of them are less democratic socialists than others, and I'm looking at Brad Lander, for example. But for the most part, they're very progressive, and they really are talking about not just the socialism part, but they're realizing that people depend on policies. And a lot of those policies, some people might label as socialism, but I don't necessarily call Medicare socialism, okay? I don't call public schools socialism. I don't call garbage collection socialism. But if you're beginning to realize that these things are imploding, then you're going to want candidates that are going to say, okay, we're going to deliver and deliver now. So why I mention that is that your Democrats in Texas decided to invite a Democratic socialist to keynote their Texas Democratic Convention, and that's Bernie Sanders. And to a large extent, between what happened in New York and what's happening in Texas, there is a through line here, Harvey. There definitely is.
1: The problem, of course, is that Texas is not New York, and that in order for Democrats to prevail, they have to win the mushy middle. And Amy Walters from the Cook Report was on NPR not too long ago, and she said, "Of course, New York is going to do that. It's almost typecast for New York.
0: Yeah.
1: In Texas, you have a certain if you're a Democrat, if you're a Democrat that wants to win, you know that you've got to mobilize young people. You know you've got to mobilize the angry populist left. But you also, in order to win, you've got to win 56% of Harris County. And Harris County is not going to be particularly receptive to democratic socialism,
0: So
1: not
0: let me
1: because
0: ask you a
1: that's what they
0: question.
1: do.
0: What is democratic socialism?
1: Well,
0: I mean, see,
1: the
0: this is the big problem. You know what democratic socialism is? It's where we all want to live, Norway. You know what democratic socialism is? It's all where we want to live, Finland. Why? Because they have universal health care. They don't have medical debt. Their kids go to college for nothing. They don't have to pay for daycare. I mean, when
1: You're
0: you
1: talking
0: ask them,
1: policy, Arnie. We're talking bumper stickers.
0: I know, and I blame my party for never explaining what it is they want to do. And that you, I mean, they call me a communist. I am freaking not a communist, you know? But Harvey, when I ran, you know the story, when I ran for Congress, this is how my Republican candidate against me labeled me. I was a gay Jew communist from New York. Okay? Now let me just tell you what's true. I'm from New York. Okay? I'm not Jewish. I'm not a communist, and I'm not gay. But it was useful because labels work unless you know the truth. And I think part of the problem is that the other side has used labels very effectively, and they repeat them and repeat them and repeat them. And my side of the aisle has not actually been able to undermine those labels because they don't know what to repeat.
1: Well, you have to go to where the people are, as which seems to be a Democratic mantra, but how do you get there? And the vernacular in Texas is what the vernacular in Texas is. That's the reality and the story.
0: I hear you. I hear you.
1: So
0: But
1: if you're
0: this convention sounds like it might be better attended than most.
1: Oh, well, the last Democratic convention that was in Corpus Christi was, I think, a decade or so ago. It was so poorly attended. They didn't even have a press check-in. They just had a stack of press badges. And the press badges were just like kindergarten construction paper that were printed on. They punched a hole in, didn't even put a reinforcement on the punched hole, and there was a ball of string. This one is you can it hasn't even started yet, and the list of parties and things that are happening is there's jubilation here. Contrast that to the Republican convention 2 weeks ago. There was virtually nothing off campus. It was poorly attended. As a matter of fact, I haven't tweeted in a long time, but I actually did tweet, "What is this, a Democratic convention? Where is everybody?"
0: Oh no. Well, you know, what's interesting though is that we mentioned that Bernie Sanders is their keynote. But JD Pritzker is the luncheon speaker. So we got the billionaire and the socialist. I kind of like they covered the gamut, all right? This is what so I
1: Absolutely.
0: think is brilliant on their part. But let's also remember how many people who voted for Donald Trump also acknowledged that if Bernie Sanders had run, they might have voted for him. And what I think is interesting is why is Trump and Bernie appealing to working stiffs, you know, in both red districts and blue districts, because they see them as having at least seen their challenges, be talked to them. One said he, I know only I alone can fix it. Bernie didn't suggest that, but it's fascinating that the two of them are interesting bookends. So.
1: But you're absolutely right, though, that the one of the Republicans' exceptional abilities is to brand candidates
0: Right.
1: and to brand movements. And the part of the goal for the Democrats to reach is to get the Cornyn Republicans to come over.
0: Yes.
1: And so how do you both energize your left populist young base and pull the Cornyn? Remember, Texas is a Republican state. They've got a 10-point structural advantage in terms of base vote. So
0: Right.
1: that's a pretty high hurdle to overcome. And how you thread that needle is going to be pretty interesting to watch, obviously, for the next, what, 120 days or whatever it is.
0: So maybe my hope is they don't even show up. I don't like my choices, and I don't like the Republican either. It's not
1: Well,
0: like they like the Democrat, so they don't have the ability to like check the Democratic box. But you know what they have the ability to do? Sit it out.
1: they probably would, they're more likely to, well, having, I was going to say they're more likely to just to skip the Senate race rather than have to make a choice between Paxton and Tallarico, but they'll vote down ballot theoretically. But the tone of the Republican convention was more panicked than probably I have ever seen. Besides the fact that it was probably 60% of a normal attendance, you had Greg Abbott speaking for the first time since 2000, I think 16 or 18, inside the convention. You had the speaker being booed because they thought he was collaborating too much with Democrats. But Dan Patrick actually, in his speech, nailed it. He said that the Democrats are going to win the cities: Houston, Dallas, San Antonio, Austin, and the suburbs are in play. We have to have a huge turnout in rural Texas. Well, rural Texas is kind of ticked off at Republicans right now. They're in charge and they're in virtual open revolt over data centers. So I've seen bad polling in terms of re Republican intensity in Texas, but the tone of Abbott, Patrick, and the speaker was more strident and almost pleading than I have ever heard.
0: Wow. Well, and you mentioned, I mean, think about what rural Texans are angry about. They're angry about AI and they're angry about vouchers. I mean, and Abbott delivered both. Abbott said, "Oh, every AI center, come to Texas. Let me give you even, some benefit of showing up here." And now he's trying to do it a backtrack, but that's kind of garbage. And then it's
1: We reported the other day that he's considering putting a moratorium on all AI permitting. However, when you've started a project, it's somewhat difficult to rein it in. And as I think you probably saw, they requested all the data centers to report their water usage, and only 17% responded.
0: So what's the teeth in that bill? So if you don't report your waters, I mean, again, I mean, from that point, I would stop you immediately. Like, you have 1 month to show up. Here's the number. If you don't give me the number, we're shutting you down. I mean, there has to be some sort of cause and effect. And I love the fact it's like, excuse me, may I, ma'am? Like that's garbage. If you have a law that says you need to do this, where are they?
1: Well, let's remember that we just, in this last legislative session, passed pretty much everything Elon Musk wants because he's
0: Right.
1: now the force in Texas, which mitigates your ability to sue, to go after public companies, a whole
0: Right.
1: variety of things.
0: Wow.
1: But this bill is pretty toothless, but the legislature is pretty highly motivated, and I can tell you this last week there were hearings in Natural Resources Committee, let's just call this the current Lobby Full Employment Act, because every data center operation is now doing damage controls, things that they should have been doing 2 years ago. Their messaging sucks,
0: Well, look at Corpus Christi. You're in Corpus Christi. What does Corpus Christi have a problem with? Water. What are we beginning
1: on
0: to
1: the
0: hear?
1: coast.
0: And what are we hearing? We're hearing that the AI centers are like sapping a lot of their water. And I mean, it's like again, water is now blue gold. It is blue gold,
1: Oh, in
0: everyone.
1: Texas, it's always actually been more valuable than in a real sense than oil.
0: Yeah, exactly. It's just, I mean, the whole AI data center thing is so interesting because it affects everyone, red or blue. It affects people because they're worried about their job. Well, I have one. They're worried about their kids. What is AI going to do to their kids in school? They're worried about the water. They're worried about the energy. They're worried about how huge they are and the noise they make. I mean, they're like 5,000 football fields large. So when you begin to look at it, it has everything that everyone could hate, Harvey.
1: And now the next battle is transmission lines, the massive transmission lines that have to support it, that are going to,
0: Wow.
1: cut through the countryside. So Republicans do have an issue that we've long said that the Republican savings account, and in fact, what saved Ted Cruz against Beto O'Rourke, was once he realized that it was a 3-point race, he spent the last 2 weeks of the campaign barnstorming West Texas, and they
0: Wow.
1: turned out for him.
0: Well, I hope Tallarico learned a lot from Beto's mistakes. I think Tallarico's a better candidate I mean, Tallarico is a better candidate than Beto, but also Beto, as you point out, made a lot of mistakes at the end. And I'm just hoping that Tallarico learns from that and there's an opportunity. And if we thought that Ted Cruz was the most hated U.S. senator, Paxton is like, I don't even, he's not even on the charts. It's not that
1: Well,
0: he's hated, he's just so corrupt.
1: as you may have noticed, John Thune, the majority leader in the United States Senate, said they spent $100 million trying to get Cornyn across the finish line, and then Trump undercuts him with the last minute endorsement. John Thune said, "We're not going to spend a dime on Ken Paxton. This is the president's boy. You take care of him."
0: Wow, I did
1: And
0: not
1: he's
0: know
1: got
0: that.
1: 350 million. The president's PACs have $350 million. Texas is a $100 million race.
0: Oh my God, well, it'll be interesting to see whether he cuts the check. But here's the thing that really bothers me. We had Egberto Viles on the other day from KPFT, and there was a story that was entitled "Cornyn and Crockett Remain Top Skeptics of Their Party's U.S. Senate Nominees After Primary Losses. The outgoing lawmakers have cast doubt on whether their respective primary opponents, Ken Paxton and James Tallarico, can win in November." Now, I get the Cornyn piece, okay? I really do. I want to have a sit-down conversation with Crockett, okay? I'm so upset about this. You have no idea. And as you and I both know, she filed what, the last day? She kind of mailed in a campaign. So there's a lot that she has to own. Okay. Yes, she was very well known. You know, I mean, I watched her on MSNBC all the time. And she was, you know, she's very flashy and very funny and very acerbic. But you also have to be a campaigner. And she wants to somehow blame Tallarico for things that she owns. And at some point, the true test of leadership is to own your mistakes. Am I wrong here?
1: No, not at all. And there's a question about Jasmine Crockett's leadership. Is she a media magnate or is she a political player? And I, at the end of the day, well, it should be pointed out that that the only box that Tallarico hasn't checked, and that's partially because of her, is black women,
0: Right.
1: particularly black younger women. I don't think unless she goes negative on him, she's not going to suppress turnout. If she goes positive on him and actually finally does do it, she could goose those numbers 6 or 8% just among blacks and black
0: And that
1: women.
0: would enhance her stature. It wouldn't,
1: Well,
0: please, Jasmine, please listen to me. I mean, Harvey, you got to remember, when I ran for governor, I ran against the party chairman and the five-term congressman. The party chairman worked overtime to make sure that I would lose in the general election. But you know what the five-term congressman did? He campaigned with me. It was so interesting. At the end of the primary, he said, "I really admire you, Arne Arnesen." I said, "Well, then I need your help." And he said, "You have my help." But I had a three-way race, all right? So I had one guy that was against me even to the end, but the other guy campaigned with me. I want Jasmine to be like that five-term congressman and say, it's more important what we accomplish than my ego.
1: here's the political reality, the way I
0: All
1: see it, and that is
0: right.
1: she wants to be county judge or county commissioner in Dallas County. She's going to need Tallarico is going to probably pull dead even or a little better than Paxton up to the finish line. At the moment it counts, she's going to come out and endorse, and well then if he gets across the finish line, we'll be able to claim credit for it.
0: Okay.
1: So
0: All right.
1: and. Let's not forget that President Obama has been down and done a kind of a drive-by with James Tallarico, and I can't help but think that the Obamas are going to be actively visible in Texas. And it would not surprise me if there's a call from the former president to Jasmine Crockett.
0: Yeah.
1: I could be totally wrong on this, but just the way the political calculus works, she doesn't want to be a political player in Texas with a Democratic senator that's pissed off at her.
0: Well, and she doesn't want to be a political player nationally because she still has a national reputation. And if Tallarico wins, she can also own a piece of that. Because as you just pointed out, his biggest problem are with blacks and especially black women. And her ability to deliver that and a win for him means that she owns a piece of that win. And that changes the US
1: Exactly.
0: Senate and changes Texas. I mean, there's so many opportunities. Oh, God, Jasmine, just think about it. All right, before I let you go, the other thing that's really interesting is what's happening with schools. And they're threading in so much religion into schools. I have two stories. Less diverse history, more Bible stories in public schools. And then I'm seeing school closures are escalating. And then I saw a story where the Texas Social Studies is rewriting and they're trimming back lessons on slavery and civil rights. Oh my God. So we get the Ten Commandments and we get to ignore civil rights. I mean, excuse me, how do you sort of thread this?
1: Well, you don't actually. We're turning it into a propaganda machine, obviously,
0: Right.
1: with a very sanitized view of what America is. And I can tell you the Jewish community is begun formally protesting. But let's remember the people who pay for the Republican Party of Texas, other than the mega donors, is Tim Dunn, the guy who he's the West Texas oil man who is a Dominionist, believes that there is no separation between church and state, and he pretty much controls the Republican Party in Texas. He is the biggest funder. He's been working at it for 20 years, has the most sophisticated messaging machine, and mostly just plays in Republican primaries. So you don't want to cross Tim Dunn, and essentially they've been fairly successful in electing their people.
0: So how strong is the evangelical movement in Texas? Are there that many evangelical churches
1: Well,
0: and pastors?
1: That I couldn't tell you that. I can tell you there's over 35,000 churches and synagogues and less than 250 mosques. And of course,
0: Wow.
1: the Republican prime convention was all about Sharia law and the threat of
0: Oh, I
1: Sharia
0: know.
1: law.
0: I know.
1: But remember that, and until Democrats win a general election statewide, the only election that matters is the Republican primary,
0: Right.
1: which is around 2 million people, which is overwhelmingly evangelical.
0: Thank
1: I
0: you.
1: mean, Jesus was mentioned more than Donald Trump at the state Republican convention.
0: Oh, of course, of course. And I wonder, what would Jesus think? And on that note, if it's Friday, it must be Texas. This is a regular conversation with Harvey Kronberg, publisher of the Quorum Report, Texas' oldest political newsletter. I may call you early next week to find out how the Democratic convention was. Thank you so much for joining
1: Be
0: us.
1: happy to talk to you
0: All right,
1: soon.
0: ciao. This, everyone, is a Friday edition. Stick around, folks. We'll be right back.
2: Oh, where has the Congress gone? Oh, where can it be? I'm Attorney Bill Newman for the Civil Liberties Minute. With its leash so short and its speeches so long, oh, where can it be? Oh, where has Congress's powers gone? Oh, where can they be? No authority on spending, no wars it is ending. Oh, where can it be? Oh, where has the power gone? Oh, where can it be? The power of the purse Donald Trump can reverse. Oh, where can they be? Oh, where are the Epstein files? Oh, where can they be? The law seems clear, is disclosure near? And when will the public see? Oh, why is ICE unrestrained? Are there no rules that apply? With no oversight, ICE has all the might, and that's why protesters die. Oh, where has Congress's power gone? And will it ever come back? The people's house acts like a mouse and sounds so awfully tic-tac. Oh, where has the Constitution gone? Oh, where can it be? For three branches co-equal will fight for the sequel of the democracy we will yet be. The Civil Liberties Minute is made possible by the ACLU because freedom can't protect itself, and even people who can hardly carry a tune can sing for democracy.

0: Welcome back to part two of the Friday edition of The Attitude with Arnie Arneson and producers Dave Scott. And stepping in for Stephanie is Fred Portnoy. If it is Friday, it must be Bill Curry. Bill Curry was a Connecticut state senator, controller, and two-time Democratic nominee for governor. He served as a counselor to the president in the Clinton White House. He's written for Salon, The Daily Beast, The Huffington Post, and The Hartford Current, and provided commentary on NPR, MS Now, and many other news outlets. Welcome back to the program, Bill.
1: Great to be with you. Thank you.
0: And joining us once again is Harold Meyerson, who has an extensive career, but it will be pithy. He's the editor-at-large of the American Prospect. Welcome back, Harold.
2: All pith and pithiness welcome, Arnie, and good to be here.
0: It's a pleasure.
3: So he is good at it.
0: Yeah. So I'm going to do a personal opening thought part two. And I was thinking about my dad a lot because it was Father's Day, okay? So I posted this. When I graduated from high school, my father wrote in my yearbook, "Question authority." I smiled and reminded him that that would include him. And then, at the end of his life, as he became obsessed with Rush Limbaugh, supported Hillsdale College to the tune of thousands of dollars, had Fox on the TV 24/7, I remember having a shouting match with him as he insisted that the money he was sending to Hillsdale was so my children could go to school there for nothing. I finally blurted out, "Papa, I love you, but I don't think I like you anymore." It broke my heart. And part of the reason I want to do this, Bill and Harold, and open with this, is that, Harold, I'm looking at what just happened with the primary in New York. And all of Zoran Mandani's candidates won. And a lot of them won, and they actually cover the landscape because they're not all the same. I mean, Brad Lander is not the same as some of the other two that won. But one of the women has an interesting, provocative political history on, you know, Facebook, on Twitter, on whatever, you know, about the police and whatever. And the reason I want to bring this up is that I am lucky because when I was young, I didn't have social media. I didn't have a history that someone could look at. I could scream at something, but it normally didn't get reported and it didn't get remembered. The difference between me at 72 and them at 32 is that they have been living in a world where everything they do, they want everyone to know about, and they put it out there on social media. And a lot of those things are going to come to regret. But at the same time, maybe I'm lucky because did I think some of those radical thoughts? But you know what? I grew up. Harold.
2: No, I certainly agree. And I think a lot of us, everyone on this, the three of us here are at minimum on the
0: older side
2: of choose what you want, 50 at least, 60 probably. In any event, we don't want to be held to the things we necessarily believed at age 20. But this also highlights what is a political issue, which is that generally speaking, when a movement has a distinct youth group, it pushes it in ways that the older members of the movement, tend to resist. And, you know, this is,
0: yeah, you're right.
2: Sometimes you're right, sometimes you're wrong. And that's a tightrope that all of us who've been in movements or political parties have to walk. And I think the elections in New York were to a significant degree all about walking that tightrope.
0: No, absolutely. And what I think is also interesting, and I was mentioning this at the beginning before you guys came on the air, is that Bill, we just did Texas. Who is keynoting the Texas Democratic Convention? Bernie Sanders. Okay? So think about that. You've got this Democratic Socialist Bernie over the age of 80 addressing the Texas Democratic Convention. And then you have what just happened in New York. And it sort of speaks to the movement. But I think what you also see with Bernie is that Bernie has really focused on economic issues. Bernie has also matured, not that he's just old, but I think he also learned to work within Congress in a way that didn't always threaten them, but definitely push them. And I think Bernie's success to me is the success of policy. Bernie may not have been able to pass everything through Congress, But look what he's done for the minimum wage across the United States, okay? Look what he's done for so many of the issues that he banged the drum on. He didn't necessarily get it beyond 725, but how many states are at 12, 15, 17? And that's because he really did connect with voters and connect with working folks, and states began to realize they didn't have to wait for Congress. They could embrace the change themselves. But he drove that, Bill.
1: Yeah, he sure did. And I mean, I've often said that in my lifetime, three people have fundamentally altered the political debate in America. One was Ronald Reagan, one was Donald Trump, and the other, and the third was Bernie Sanders.
0: Yeah,
1: and of the
0: right.
1: three, he's the only one who altered it in a good way. and his impact has been enormous. I look at the coverage of the New York City primaries, of all the primaries on Tuesday night, especially those, and I'm uncomfortable with some of it. I think back. Being one of the advantages of being old is that I remember when we were really divided. I remember when the civil rights caused all the white Democrats in the South to leave.
0: Right.
1: I remember when the Vietnam War made it impossible for families to talk to one another. And I would just point out that the differences between progressives and centrists in the Democratic Party now are, by any historical perspective, de minimis. Our differences have never been this small. And I would also point out that for all the people talking about whether you want to run moderates or progressives in swing states, the two women who won the governorships in New Jersey and Virginia, Spanberger and Virginia, now I've been watching closely with great disappointment. They managed to sound like Mamdani. He wasn't looking to sound like them. They wanted to sound like him. They were using most of his message to win those swing state kind of elections, certainly Virginia. And at the same time, it doesn't mean that an unalloyed DSA message out of New York is the way to win the United States
0: right,
1: as a whole.
0: I agree.
1: There are things we have to tweak and change and compromise. And the problem, you know, the rancid performance of the Democratic establishment throughout most of my adult life, but especially in the last 20 years, has given both experience and compromise a really bad name.

0: that there is this massive redistribution of income and wealth to the very wealthy, and that everyone else is kind of at, at best treading water or slowly or quickly sinking. And this is the connective thread that I think Bill rightly identifies within the Democratic Party, and why Mikey Sherrill and Abigail Spanberger found themselves compelled to sound a little bit like Zoran Mandami when they ran for governor. And I would also add that it is precisely these kinds of issues, and I'm sort of echoing Bill here, these kinds of issues that create this possibility for a kind of mushy but still very substantive unity in terms of economic policy and the Democrats. And in some cities we're going to be pushing more classic, for lack of a better term, sewer socialism, and that may not resonate that much outside cities, but I think it may, because so long as we're addressing what I think the vast majority of Americans view as a rigged and unfair economy, that is, for lack of a better term, the royal road to power, if the Democrats can
1: And I want to
0: step
1: go back to
0: in
1: something
0: and
1: Bill
0: corporate.
1: said, because Bill said you see that there's very little difference now between what progressives and moderates want, that the connection is so possible. And so I got a knuckle sandwich. And the reason I got a knuckle sandwich was I said, I'm trying to figure out what does it mean to be a moderate Democrat. Now listen to what I said, Bill, but then because I know you commented. I wrote moderate and moderate Democrats, the M stands for mañana for the masses. Not the minimum wage, not yet. Immigration reform, not yet. A public option, if not Medicare for all, not yet. Tax the rich, please define rich, they say. Overturn Citizens United, not yet. Ban congressional stock trading, not yet. Now, notice the word I used, not yet. Okay? So the difference between me and those moderates is I want it now. And they're saying, well, we're not ready yet. And I think what's interesting is that when you ask people what do they want the not yet answer, Bill, on increasing the minimum wage? Do they want the not yet answer on what's happening with healthcare? The reason why there's an affordable crisis is because of the not yet. And yet, when you go to the working stiffs, they're going to look at you and say, that's why they hate the Democrats. What did you deliver on that impacted my life? And that's why I want moderate Democrats to have a come to Jesus moment and say, what is it that you are really telling the American people? And if it is, I understand your problem, but I'm not going to deliver on a solution. That's not understanding the problem, because we have to live without the solution. And it's becoming more and more challenging with the passing hour. Bill.
2: It also challenges us to work out in our own heads what compromise that is more instantly achievable
1: Right.
2: we can before. The classic question here is Medicare for all versus public option,
1: Right. I have both.
2: a real public option, which I think would get us to universal health care in a couple of years. It's it might would be so great. But I'm reminded of in an indelicate way when I was a 26-year-old state senator, and the people in the legislature, the old crowd and the lobbyists saw me as the local Leon Trotsky figure, and I was trying to explain it. In many ways, I saw myself as a conservative. I still do. We can discuss that sometime. But the main difference, I had an interview, is that the main difference between myself and the other people in my caucus, I don't really think we see the world very differently. I think we say the things we say are so much alike. The
1: Exactly.
2: difference, I said, the difference is I mean it. And that's really all that I feel separating me from now. And I remember thinking that I wasn't really thinking about just how offensive this would be to the people hearing it. But that is what I think the difference is. Most of that Democratic establishment is able to get up and give speeches to most of the Democratic base that leave them emotionally satisfied, even though a day or two later they may realize that there was no specific contract in them. And that the people who say those things, whether it's a two-state solution or campaign finance reform, they mumble the right words and then they go about their business without giving it their vote
1: And I think
2: or
1: that's why
2: even
1: there's a
2: opposing it.

0: And Bill, but and Harold, but that's why there is a disgust between both parties. I mean, the Democrats haven't, I mean, that, yes, they're not Trump. Yes, they're not fascists, but there isn't this warm embrace of Democrats because people are also beginning to say to themselves, okay, and tell me what it means to support a Democrat if I still can't afford a house, if I still can't go to a doctor when I'm sick, and if I still realize that my kid is going into student debt. I mean, they're asking the question, so what did you do for us?
1: Agreed, agreed. And even a Democratic administration that did do some positive things related to the economy, and I'm referring to Joe Biden
0: Of
1: here,
0: course.
1: couldn't actually, given the limitations of Joe Biden, couldn't even find a way to highlight that or to talk about that. But yeah, and look, there are degrees to which campaign finance is, an objective problem when it comes to the Democrats delivering. It's not, as Bill suggests, it's not, necessarily, the only reason why Democrats, again, using Bill's typology, while Democrats basically all talk good and most of them don't deliver. But it's a real factor, and so all Democrats give wonderful lip service to campaign finance reform, God knows,
0: That's right.
1: but
0: Every
1: it
0: one of them sounds
1: reform,
0: great. Huh?
1: until it is, we're going to have a objective factor that weighs in the wrong direction for any number of Democrats.
0: So I want to do something really strange here, Bill. I saw a piece where Mandani was talking about what he wanted to do to protect workers from extreme heat on the job. And he was, talking about all the, and everyone's like, oh my. And then as I was reading what he was doing about understanding that, I'm looking at like Europe, the world's fastest warming continent, record-breaking heat wave. So in an interesting way, why I wanted to talk about this is that Mandami is actually putting out a policy that recognizes, he doesn't have to use the word climate crisis, but he has to recognize that with this extreme heat, people will die. And so, in a lot of ways, what I love about what he's doing is that he's looking at tomorrow and he puts in a policy that embraces tomorrow. And I think that's a role model I want for Democrats. We talk about the climate crisis, but look what he did. He said, I need to protect workers. And then when it's 102 degrees, he can say, look what I was able to do. And I admire that. And I want to see the Democratic Party do something similar to that. I don't want them to die before they put in the piece of legislation. I want them to point to it and say, this is why we need to do this, Bill.
2: It's a
0: Ugh.
2: there's so many forceful, cogent examples right now
0: Yes.
2: of what's broken down. And whether it's watching the United States has now lost five of the six major wars, all of which it initiated since World War II.
0: Right.
2: Okay, time to look at a military interventionism and wonder whether that's really what's gonna work for us. It was time, a long time ago. The climate change. But when I was in the 90s, I was debating climate change on public TV with various Heritage AEI types, and it was harder then because you were working from computer projections and
0: Right.
2: scientific projections of what was going to happen in 20 years. And it was kind of, I would tell them, it's kind of reasonable you guys aren't buying all of this right off the bat. But now you don't have to look at a computer printout. You just have to put your head out the window, like it's all there.
0: Right.
2: All the questions about Trump and his corruption and his mental illness. And there's just this extraordinary drama being played out in front of us. The good news in all this chaos and brokenness is that nobody can really come back now in good faith or with any credibility and say that all we have to do is restore the old system as it was.
0: No, nobody wants
2: That's
0: that.
2: that everything is so badly broken that at least it draws our attention naturally to imagining a newer world, as Robert Kennedy, we have to begin to imagine a whole new system, and I think that as always, people are ready for it. The politicians aren't still, but the public is vastly ready for it, and that's what all these election results scream back to me, is that People want real change. They want real structural systemic change, and they want it as soon as they can get it.
0: And Trump did us a favor when he killed the housing bill, because he said he won't sign it because he wants
2: He's our
0: to
2: MVP.
0: save that. I'm looking at the American Prospect Herald, and you were writing a couple of days ago about this wonderful housing bill, this bipartisan thing, what it will do. And then, like less than 48 hours later, you have to write, the SAVE Act comes for everything. First it was FISA, then a housing bill that overwhelmingly passed. Now it's going to end congressional lawmaking for the rest of the year. I mean, you can't, within a 48-hour period in your magazine, look what you had to do. You had to celebrate, and then you had to take it all back. But those are people that are going to be harmed as a result.
1: Well, and honestly, he's harming all of the congressional Republicans who need to have something they can point to going into the election saying, hey, look, we at least did this. And you know, really the logic that Trump follows, which is l'état c'est moi and nothing else really matters, is finally creating a rift between himself and a lot of Republican elected officials. Bill was speaking earlier before we went on the air about some similarities that grow every day between Trump and Shakespeare's King Lear. This just becomes what are historians going to say the Trump presidency was about? It was about Trump. It was about Trump over any other consideration that might affect the United States of America. And, you know, we're into that. We're into the reductio ad absurdum of one man rule.
0: Well, but Bill, you know, people keep saying, but he's harming the Republican Party. He doesn't give a crap. He's not a Republican. He doesn't care about the party. In fact, in the end, he would love to destroy it all. Okay, because that's really what his goal is that without me, you don't exist. Remember, I alone can fix it. So therefore, I don't need a party. I don't need an electorate. I don't need a Congress. Only I need me. And the fact that he is destroying the Republican Party, I mean, who left the Republican Party just the other day?
1: Tucker Carlson and Marjorie Taylor Greene.
0: Yeah, I mean, I'm laughing. I'm laughing. I'm like, they left the Republican Party? What does that say,
2: Bill? Did they say where they were going?
0: Yeah, that's exactly what they say. Great line.
2: Just
0: great
2: wondering.
0: Line. Yeah. It's just shocking.
2: You know, one of the things that was all these Carville, a number of people who shouldn't be on television as much as they used to, criticizing the candidates who won in New York and getting all, you know, the Democratic Party has sort of these two groups, one that blames the woke for everything and the other that recognizes that the real problem is the selling out to the corporate lobbies. You need some cosmetic work on and a little bit of work on the woke. There are issues for how progressives present themselves in public that I would love to see addressed. But the Democratic Party was not taken over by a bunch of Harvard English Department professors. It was taken over by corporate lobbyists.
0: Right.
2: Anybody who
0: Thank
2: missed
0: you.
2: That just was sleeping. And again, as we were saying a minute ago, we're just so close to putting together the kind of agenda. It's what Kamala Harris didn't do any of when she ran for president. I think it's the only reason she lost. She didn't have any answers to specific questions. In order to capitalize on the extraordinary disaffection with Trump right now, maybe we can win the midterms without it, but we should not count on winning 2028 unless we sit down now and we spell out what we're going to do to make people's lives a little bit better than they were.
0: Absolutely. And again, so Harold, you had a piece in the American Prospect about how progressives and liberals and Democrats can approach the 4th of July. And I will tell you, I'm almost suicidal as to how I should approach it. Do I wear all black and not leave the house? Or do I recognize that what happened in 1776 was that there needs to be a constant revolution, a constant rethink, and that this really is an opportunity for us to look back at what they did and realize it's my obligation today to figure out what this revolution should look like.
1: And Thomas Jefferson wrote that, you need a revolution every 20 years.
0: Yeah.
1: In that sense, Thomas Jefferson was the sort of defining figure of youth group politics. But the broader recognition here is every generation faces its own issues. And the Democratic establishment should understand that a lot of what's going on right now that makes James Carville nervous is generations defining what their issues are. And look, it's no accident that the woman who was won the Democratic primary for mayor in D.C., Janice Lewis George, and Zorin Mandami had highlighted as their two most immediate issues, affordable child care and more housing. Those are issues that are particularly generational.
0: People with little kids.
1: And at a time when the median age of first-time homebuyers
0: is 40.
1: Yeah. So there's a way that we have to renew the spirit of revolution, which does not necessarily mean violence. Hopefully it does not. We should understand that every generation has its issues. And sometimes it takes Bernie Sanders and AOC and Zora Mandami and Janice Lewis George to address those issues.
0: And I'm going to end with what Paul Starr quoted from Abraham Lincoln. At Gettysburg, Lincoln said America was dedicated to a proposition, the proposition that all men are created equal, and that it was for us, the living, to be dedicated here to the unfinished work, the work required for a new birth of freedom. I love that quote. I put it on Facebook. Thank you, Paul Starr, for reminding me. Thank you, gentlemen, for joining us, Harold Meyerson and Bill Curry. This, everyone, of course, is the Friday edition of The Attitude. We will schmooze on Monday. Ciao.

0: Hello, I'm James Onike. I'm the program coordinator of the Communities of Color program. We are part of the Southern Tier AIDS program, and we're located in downtown Binghamton, 206-208 State Street. 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
0: Guard me, angels, through the night.
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0: Wake me in the morning light.
1: Wake me in the morning light.

Shonen Knife again. Before that, Buddy Holly and the Crickets. Now, Manfred Mann.

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0: Lord, I'm so tired.
1: Today I am prepared to bring specific charges against certain members working in an industry that reaches into every household in the country.

0: Buick 6. Before that, Mitch Ryder. Now, I'm going to leave you the Vaughn Brothers. Thanks for listening.
1: Howdy, folks. Welcome to DFW.

0: for the Daily Yonder and Public News Service, this is the news from rural America. Over several decades, America made strides to ensure minorities could vote. But rulings by the conservative Supreme Court are undoing that. In April, it substantially narrowed the 1965 Voting Rights Act, letting legislatures return to using racial gerrymanderings to dilute minority power. Hundreds of state and local officials, many rural, could lose their seats. James Sutton is with Selma-based voting rights nonprofit Foot Soldiers Park.
1: People often don't feel like their votes matter when there are consistent, constant battles that just adds more discouragement.
0: In rural areas, transportation and childcare issues limit voting. That's being compounded by strict new voter ID and mail-in ballot restrictions, which disproportionately hurts rural folks. Sutton reminds young people, ballot roadblock efforts indicate the importance of their vote.
1: What we try to do with young people is help them understand voting for local elections really matters and point out positive things that have come as a result of voting.
0: 90% of rural students complete high school, but fewer than half go straight on to college. Marjorie Bentley with the Stars College Network says there are cultural and academic challenges, but more recruiters are helping those students see the value of a degree.
2: We don't want to contribute to any sort of brain drain. We want to make sure that they know they can get this great education.
0: Tuition sticker shock often makes college feel out of reach. Jack Hancock from Milford, Pennsylvania, plans to attend Amherst in Massachusetts this fall.
3: College has this reputation of being expensive, and you could just drop out and it would be a large waste of money.
0: Colleges are increasingly paying the expenses for prospective rural students to visit. Farmers are adjusting to climate change by rethinking what crops could thrive in extreme conditions. One is the ancient grain called sorghum. Andrea Evland is with the Donald Danforth Plant Science Center.
4: It is very drought resilient. It's also very heat resilient and doesn't need as much input, such as nitrogen-based fertilizers, things like that.
0: The sorghum belt stretches from South Dakota down through the Great Plains. While corn typically out-yields sorghum, the opposite can be true during drought. Evelyn worries food security could look very different in 50 years.
4: If we don't figure out now how to breed more sustainable crops that can thrive with much less water, then we're going to be in a bad situation.
0: It's nearly time for the nation's 250th anniversary, and if you want your dessert to be historically correct, make spiced apple pan dowdy. The dessert is a cross between pie and cobbler. Don't forget the ice cream. For the Daily Yonder and Public News Service, I'm Roz Brown. For more rural stories, visit dailyyonder.com.
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7: This week on Classic Vinyl Jazz, we're going to fiddle around with some jazz violinists like Mark O'Connor, Stephen Grappelli, Joe Venuti, DJ Lockwood, John Blake, Joe Kennedy Jr., and Daryl Anger, and Jean-Luc Ponty. I'm Jeff Kellum, and I never inflicted beginning violin scraping on my parents. But here's the music of many who did, begin with Just One of Those Things, played by Stephen Grappelli.

The title track from his LP, Just One of Those Things, recorded in 1973 at the Montreux Jazz Festival, Stephan Grappelli, whom many consider the grandfather of jazz violinists. More from the master later on this Classic Vinyl Jazz Show, as we note the violin as an instrument of jazz. Next, John Blake, playing his violin in the company of McCoy Tyner and Kenny Barron. Here's Todos Mis Niños, All My Children.

Well, that was fun. We just heard a taste of Mark O'Connor's fiddle in there, but lots of Bela Fleck and his banjo. The album belongs to Fleck, after all. It's on the Rounder label, the LP called Inroads, and the cut was Tornillo. We opened the set with Todos Mis Niños, played by John Blake. That's from his LP Maiden Dance. Now, the jazz violinist Didier Lockwood, along with John Blake again, and also Michael Urbaniak. This is simply called Romance.

That was Mark O'Connor's tune, Tap Room, from the Chet Atkins album, Stay Tuned, featuring O'Connor's violin and Atkins' guitar. The LP is billed as, quote, a unique rock and urban jazz collection, unquote. And that's because the guest artists included George Benson, Larry Carlton, Earl Klugh, Boots Randolph, and Jeff Porcaro, among others. Before that, from an album called Rhythm and Blue, and Blue is spelled caps BLU, standing for Blake, Lockwood, and Urbaniak, three violinists sharing Urbaniak's tune, Romance. I'm Jeff Kellum, and this week on Classic Vinyl Jazz, one violinist after another. Here's Daryl Anger with members of the Dave Grisman Quintet and their version of Charlie Parker's Moose the Mooch.

That's from Daryl Anger's first solo album, apart from the Dave Grisman Quintet. It was a 1979 Kaleidoscope record titled Fiddlistics. It was the Charlie Parker tune Moose the Mooch. Jessica Williams played piano there. Now here's another of the jazz violin mentors who belonged to a previous generation, but whose work certainly influenced today's crop of jazz violinists. This is Joe Venuti. I have an album called Joe Venuti in Chicago, 1978, on the Flying Fish label. Here's the Jobim tune, Samba de Orpheus, and then Joe Kennedy Jr. and the Heath Brothers.

That's from the Brothers and Others album of the Heath Brothers. That would be Jimmy Heath on sax, Albert on drums, and Percy on baby bass on this cut. Among the other musicians was jazz violinist Joe Kennedy Jr. And they were playing Duke Ellington's composition, A Prelude to a Kiss. Next, Jean-Luc Ponty from a 1989 Columbia album called Storytelling. Here's Ponty's tune, Tender Mercies, featuring Patrice Rushen on synthesizers and Grover Washington Jr. on soprano sax.

The jazz standard Angel Eyes, played by the jazz violinist who opened this classic vinyl jazz show, Stephan Grappelli, from his Uptown Dance album. Ron Carter was on bass, Jimmy Rawls on piano, Grady Tate on drums, Jay Berliner on guitar. And we led into that with Jean-Luc Ponty and Tender Memories. To close out the hour of jazz violin music, John Blake once again. And this is called Ocean Walking. It's from an LP titled A Twinkling of an Eye. Now, if you want this album, it's yours. Just drop me an email. And if yours is the first request, I'll mail the duplicate to you. No fiddle strings attached. Just send a note to classicvinyljazz@gmail.com. classicvinyljazz@gmail.com and say, I'd like the John Blake LP. I'll send it to you.

Well, thanks for listening. Classic Vinyl Jazz finds its home at WBDY-LP, a project of the Bundy Museum of History and Art in Binghamton. And I find my home at any jazz venue that features live music, and I hope you look for some too. I'm Jeff Kellum, encouraging you to be gentle with people and with yourself.

0: 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The Southern Tier Singers Collective is a professional-level chamber choir made up of singers from throughout the region, here in Binghamton, as well as far afield as Ithaca and Elmira and Oneonta and northeastern Pennsylvania. 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
1: 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The Bundy Museum presents Karaoke Night live in the Annex Theater. 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Once again, that is Karaoke Night, Sunday, June 28th at the Bundy Museum.

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I want you all to myself, girl. 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
2: Hi, this is Rebecca Goldstein Kahn with my Long Island accent, even though I've lived in Binghamton for over 20 years, and you're listening to WBDY in Binghamton, New York.

Good afternoon, my friends. 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This is coming to you from WBDY Binghamton Community Radio. I'm Andrew Bemis. I'll be your host for the remainder of this hour as we listen to music from Binghamton area performers and recordings made around town by artists from other places. We opened up today with the Tijuana Danger Dogs off of their On Our Way EP. That was Boyfriend. Let's take a look at the weather. It's hot today, but it's going to get hotter. It's a high of 78 degrees right today, partly sunny, and a calm wind. Tonight, low of 57. Coming into the week here, it looks like we're going to have highs in the 80s until Wednesday, when the high is 94 degrees. So it's going to be a scorcher this week. Not a lot of rain, it looks like. So make the most of it, I guess. Prepare to do some swimming this week, if that's what you enjoy. And just stay cool, folks. Okay, let's continue with some more music. This is Jeff Pettit from the record Pretty Not Terrible. It's entitled Welcome Home.

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We opened up that set with Jeff Pettit, Welcome Home. After that, we heard a live recording from Michael Bishop and Mary McPherson. That was from May 19th, 2024, here at the WBDY studios, Until the Sun Exploded, which later this week it might kind of feel like the sun is exploding because it's going to be hot. After that, we heard Frankie Cosmos, also known as Greta Klein, from the record Next Thing. That was Outside with the Cuties. Frankie Cosmos, I believe, is based in New York City, but that record was recorded, mixed, and produced by Hunter Davidson here in Johnson City. After that, we heard Open Swim off of their self-titled EP. That was Sun Showers. And we closed out with Static from Lucas Wells' album, Diagonal. All right, coming up next, we've got Chad J. Dean from the record No More Dream. This is Constant Light.

0: It's time for the WBDY Community Calendar. This is a listing of events and performances coming up in and around Binghamton.
1: 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Brouhaha will be live at Thirsty Tavern. DJ Toby at The Lost Dog. Drifting from Shore with Mary McPherson and Nate Bush live at Studio 56 on 56 Clinton Street. 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Hiroa Tsukamoto and Robert Olaf Seegers will be playing a house concert. 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
0: This has been the WBDY Community Calendar for the next few days. 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

Well, that was a set of live recordings from around Binghamton. We just heard Bess Greenberg from her record Blindside Live. That was Melody Blue, preceded by Lipbone Redding. That was a live recording from May 20th, 2018. Crunchy Country Girl. That was preceded by the band Tritone. From January 10th, 2025 at Atomic Tom's. I don't know the title of that one. And then we opened up with Pete Ruddle from his record Great Divide. That was Seasons in the Sun. You have been listening to the Bundy Local Music Hour coming to you from WBDY. This is Binghamton Community Radio. 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We need all the help we can get here, so help us out, folks. Get us some music. Okay, we're going out today with Jimmy John McCabe from his record Stir. This is Upon Your Return. Have a great Saturday. Stay cool.

0: This is 99.5 WBDYLP, a project of the Bundy Museum of History and Art in Binghamton. On Saturday, June 27th, the Bundy Museum and the Gomez Legacy Family present Ain't
1: you
0: Nothing
1: unlock
0: Like
1: this
0: Them
1: door
0: Summer
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0: Mel. 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
0: all-white
1: of sound,
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0: This is 99.5 WBDYLP, a project of the Bundy Museum of History and Art in Binghamton on Sunday, June 28th. 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

paging Colin Powell. Oh, paging General Colin Powell. The man who died with egg on his otherwise fine face. Embarrassed, humiliated, played, thus fallen, or tripped, or was pushed from grace. He'd been brilliant, respected, no nonsense, 4 stars. It all went to hell in a hurry. Tisk. He stood before God and the world, spoke that authoritative way, jumped on the bandwagon of urgency. Now we must save ourselves from weapons of mass destruction that did not exist. Shame. And thousands of people on both sides died, and thousands of arms and legs and great dreams and minds and marriages died and were amputated. Ancient art and museums and animals and neighborhoods and libraries died, incinerated. The campaign of shock and awe backfired. It boomeranged. Shock and awe fell upon Colin Powell and settled at his feet. Here we go again, and worse. An ego-tripping fool is at the helm. Who's riding on seventh heaven clouds now? His testes massaged by eager war whores, salivating, jubilant, punching the air, yes men, like boys on Christmas morning, unwrapping shiny rocket ships. They've memorized their sorry scripts with cocky answers for every damn thing, calling this war by not a war name. Paging General Colin Powell, we hate that you died with egg on your fine face. Come save us, man. Redeem thyself. Say something. A quick review of Iraq. Hey, the trick bag for Vietnam. It's deja vu all over again. And ain't that the truth? Welcome, everyone, to Poetry in Commotion, coming to you from the lovely Bundy Museum of History and Art in lovely Binghamton, New York. I am Brenda Cave James, and I will be your poetess hostess for this next hour of Poetry in Commotion. And as I often say, don't we have commotion? Oh, Lord, have mercy. Lord, have mercy. I think my poem on the front, I think it says it all, folks. So I really don't have to go into my political commenting, except for to say, my Lord, help us, my Lord. And I do have another piece kind of matching with that, sort of, kind of. I said throughout this month of June, we are going to continue to uplift and honor fathers and men and those of the male persuasion, not just celebrate, you know, one Sunday out of the whole month for Father's Day. And I'm going to do that.
Speaking of war, I think about all the men who have died in so many wars, and as of late, women as well. But speaking of Vietnam, you know, that was a trick bag too. A trick bag lie. Tricky Dick Nixon. Maybe many young people aren't familiar with that name, but it was hard to get Tricky Dick and trick bag in on the same sentence, so I didn't go with that. But in any event, it is deja vu all over again. So what young people may not also be aware of was the fact that the Vietnam War just went on and on and on. It just wouldn't stop from 1955 to 1975. We don't usually think of it as having started so early. And let me tell you something. For many years, especially the early 60s, black soldiers, the death rate for black soldiers skyrocketed. They were deliberately put on the front combat lines. In, say, 1965, black deaths were 14% of the war, the Vietnam War, but 11% of the U.S. population. And I don't want to just bore you with numbers and figures and facts, but think about what I just said, the early 60s. What else was happening in this country? All the tumultuous years of the 60s and the Woolworth's lunch counter. Remember that? Young people may not remember that. The sit-ins, the black folks having sit-ins at lunch counters at Woolworth's, being bashed upon the head for trying to sit down at certain places or trying to vote. And on and on and on and on. So, in thinking of husbands and fathers and brothers and grandfathers and such, I thought this would be a time, an appropriate time, while we're speaking about war and lies, because the Vietnam War was founded on a bunch of lies as well, and it kept going. It kept going. Political lies were just all stirred up in this big pot so it could keep going. Nixon, and even though Lyndon B. Johnson did great things, he was part of the big lie, too. All right, but let me get off of my political lecture here and just get on with the poem. This is entitled Memorial Day. I had a sweetheart, smart and kind, fine as you please, could make a good girl shake by the knees. He got that note from Uncle Sam, his mama and daddy, and college be damned. They puffed him up with misconstrue like they always do. Put him in a uniform, sent him off to Vietnam. A patriotic, brave black man who just last week was a teenage boy. Sent him off to Vietnam. He couldn't get the time of day back home. They sent him off to Vietnam to shoot up folk he didn't know. Shades of yellow, tan, and brown, some damn near his own skin tone. He watched his buddies falling dead, paying debt they never owed, but couldn't get the time of day back home. Lord, black brown sons and sweethearts gone who couldn't get the time of day back home. I mailed him letters scrawled with hearts, sent cookies, licorice prayers, and luck. He came home crazy as a loon, bad skin, thin hair, hiding tracks along his arm. He slapped me once upside the head. I cried, my love, what have you done? Wait, where have you gone? Who is this man? He said he had to kill the pain. Asked
silly me from where you nearly lost your leg? And slapped me upside the head again. First time I'd ever heard him swear. He said, my buddies bled, they fried, some blown to bits of flesh and bone. They were in hell before they died. Colored boys killing and getting killed, fed big lies from Uncle Sam, but couldn't sit down to lunch at home. Could not sit down to lunch at home. A dirty, low-down trick bag shame. Put them in a uniform to play in someone else's game, in someone else's Vietnam. Couldn't get the time of day back home. Could not get the time of day back home. Colored boys killing and getting killed. Who could not sit down to lunch at home.

How sad is that? How sad is that? And we forget about a lot of those things that happened. It's hard to imagine how a lot of those things happened. Why were so many black men deliberately put on the front battle lines? And after many letters and lectures and outrage and protests, President Johnson finally stepped in and changed that around a little bit, so the deaths of black soldiers did go down a little bit. But, yeah. Okay. Let me move on here, people, because I don't want to get too much carried away with political talk and war talk, and that's all we've been hearing and talking and thinking about the last several days. It is very depressing, and it's very scary, and it's very disgusting, and it's very a lot of everything. All right, folks, as I said, throughout the month of June, and we are tying up June. I can't believe it's already almost gone. But I do want to share one more little piece mentioning my father as we are giving honor to those men we love. To honor my father one last time. Penny trees shimmered like diamonds and jewels. They beckoned me gently, whispered soft songs. They knew all my secrets when I was a girl. Mustard weeds grew and played house with me. We shared crawling things, for they knew me well. Warm days knew not time. One day was an hour, 1 hour was a day, snapping wet daisies for mommy's cracked vase. My stones all had names, familiar they were when I was so young, neath sun after sun, for many sweet years. But now I'm a woman, all grown up and such. Daddy was right, pennies don't grow on trees. As for those busy Aunt Cities that play near my door, I just sweep them away. They're no fun anymore.

that was something. I can hear my father saying now. 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In my era, pennies don't grow on trees. Money does not grow on trees. Oh, dear. Isn't that the truth? Isn't that the truth? All right. All right. And speaking of Daddy, I want to uplift and celebrate his baby sister. You have heard me speak about my Aunt Hope, my beautiful Aunt Hope. Well, this is the week of her birthday. All right. And I just wanted to share this piece that I wrote the other year. And it's a true story. And I have shared it a few times, and I hope not too many times. But it's my Aunt Hope's birthday, my beautiful Aunt Hope. And I often talk about her candied sweet potatoes. I have a poem about that, too. But this one today I'm going to share with you has to do with her husband, my Uncle Cleo. Again, uplifting men we love, our uncles and fathers and such. And this is about the both of them. And I have talked about this before. Forgive me if you've heard this 100 times, but some of you may not have heard this before. My Aunt Hope was swept off of her sweet little feet by the great baseball player, Cleo Lou Wright, from St. Louis, Missouri. And he came here in the 50s to play for the Binghamton Triplets. He was a starter for the Triplets, and he was a great pitcher. He had played for the Negro Leagues, the American Negro Leagues, and the Canadian Negro Leagues, and he had played for the Yankees. And let me tell you, my Uncle Cleo, he was a good-looking man. And my Aunt Hope was a beautiful lady, and they made a beautiful couple, and she was such a sweetie. She was always a girly girl. And I think the fact that she was in St. Louis, they married, and he took her out of Binghamton and took her down to St. Louis for many, many years. They were down there. I think that's where she got that little bend in her talk. And I love to hear my Aunt Hope talk. And I used to call her up on the holidays just to get recipes, which I knew the recipes, but I just wanted to hear her talk and hear her sweet voice. So I'm going to share my little poetic little story. It's a poem story. And just to honor my sweet aunt, Hope. And she passed away a few years back. Actually, it's been more than a few now. It's been about 5 years. I can't believe it. But so I went, my brother and myself, we went out to Columbus, Ohio, where she lived later. And my cousin said to me, "Honey, go ahead and take something, anything out of the house. Just take some things." And one of the things I just immediately saw were these beautiful, beautiful sunglasses. And I wore them here at home, and my nephew here at home, he said, "Oh, Auntie, those are fire." And I had no idea what he was talking about. I said, "What do you mean, honey?" He said, "Ooh, those sunglasses are fire." I said, "Oh, okay, thank you, I think." And he explained to me that, yes, it was a compliment. All right, so I want to share this story poem. I put Aunt Hope's fire sunglasses on. They were fire before it was a thing. I fixed my mouth like hers, just so. Pretend smoked a pretend cigarette and drove down the road to nowhere in particular.
I was just feeling my sweet Aunt Hope. I did need gasoline. The gas pumping gent did a double take at my puffing and blowing, purse-lipped, invisible smoke. Oh my, I smiled. Forgive me, I'd better put this thing out. Puzzled and wide-eyed, he slowly answered, not to worry, miss, it's probably all right. I pulled down my fire sunglasses and winked. Fill her up, please. Do you all have Pepsi Cola in there? The supermarket is such a pain. Then I checked the invisible watch on my wrist. Ooh, it's almost time for my stories. Does your wife watch the stories? The nice man only stared. He looked a little bit scared. I asked him again, does your wife watch the stories? He started. I've been divorced for a while now, miss. I channeled Aunt Hopi's voice in my head. She must have been a foolish woman to let you get away, I said. Aged enough to know better, he blushed and beamed like a headlight. He went from being the deer to the headlight. Oh, thank you, miss. Young man, I cooed. Could you lift that heavy hood and peek at my oil right quick? I noted his, not by any means, new or fresh or clean Yankees baseball cap. Are you a Yankees fan? I asked. Yes, ma'am, he beamed again. Well now, does the name Cleo Lou Wright mean a thing? He then sparked brighter than his beam. Cleo Lou Wright? Cleo Lou Wright? Just like I said. Now it's funny you should ask that, miss. Oh, I heard a long story coming on. It's Mrs., I interrupted. Mrs. Cleo Lou Wright is my name, or Hope Joyce Cave from Susquehanna Street, Binghamton, back in the day. The pleasure is mine, I'm sure. I paid for my Pepsi and gasoline, something $1.32. The 32 cents, plucked, of course, from Aunt Hope's brocade coin purse, now mine. You keep those pennies for good luck, you hear? Handing him a quarter and a dime. Suppressing a giggle, I smiled and waved, thank you now. Leaving a perplexed old fellow fiddling with his Yankees cap, standing in my rearview mirror. My smiling mouth trembled. With watering eyes blurring up my fire shades, grown as I am, I felt just like a sad young child tasting salty tears, saying, how could you? Aunties and uncles, our parents, the fine, sturdy elders of the world. How could you go off and just leave us all here? Oh, my goodness. And I still get teared up when I share that piece. I still do. It's hard to believe that the aunts and the uncles and the grandparents and my parents and
from both sides. My mother and my father, they're all gone. And my sister says we are the elders now, and I say, how scary is that? Oh, my goodness. Love who you love, people. As I have been saying all through this month of June for Father's Day, and I said it through May for Mother's Day, love who you love. Take your elders, take their histories, get stories, spend time with them. Don't take them for granted, because when they're gone, they're gone. All right. Okay, speaking of gone, in the piece that I shared last week for Nikki Giovanni, I mentioned a line or two or three about the Mean Girls and how Nikki, being a history major as well, and because she spoke of such things, history and race and color and shade and all of that, she was very outspoken about a lot of things. I blended all that into the piece that I shared last week. And that just stayed with me. That stayed on my spirit. And so I just finished writing this other piece about one of the Mean Girls. It just stuck with me. And I guess there's a reason why. And it's entitled, She'll Know Who She Is. And it just so happened that I saw a photograph of Mean Girl, and it blew my mind. It blew my mind. Wow. Look at you now, Mean Girl. Look at your face and body and stance. You, the queen of mean, of stabbing words, of power and envy back in the day. You, who could wear anything oh so well. Cute, hot pants sets, showing off your legs for days. In boss platform sandals, boss, or too tough, as we used to say. Always first to get the latest 45 records, demonstrate the newest dance. You'd ridicule those who couldn't follow, who couldn't catch on immediately. Look at you now, Mean Girl. You were all that, and a can of soda pop, surrounded by Team Mean Copycats, leaving wilt and wound and insecurity on your path. Remember how you pounded Kim's arm? 14 happy birthday whacks. You and your crew of wannabes were so amused, then sauntered away, leaving her trying her best to laugh, leaving her humiliated and very bruised. It's shocking to see you now, almost sad, almost. Your years have not been kind, former Miss Thing, figure eight, fashionista, mean girl, bitch. Girl, you look bad. I see something in your dry, dull eyes, not to be confused with regret. A second of recalling, sorting, a moment of calculating. Perchance a stab at pretending how we go way back and we're oh so tight.
you'd never draw breath to apologize. That's all right. You've met your match. She got the last laugh. That mean girl time has kicked your arse. Shocking. Shocking indeed. Remember, folks, what goes around comes around. What comes around goes around. Oh, my. So all that to say, that was my intro to getting back to Nikki Giovanni's Ego Trippin'. And I would dare say this poem has been performed on every stage. I can't say every stage across the country, but countless stages across the country and in other countries. Nikki Giovanni was also a world traveler. And, oh, she did some out-of-sight special things on the stage with gospel choirs behind her while she was sharing poetry. She performed in Africa for months. She was on tour many countries, many places. So let me go on and share this because I love Ego Trippin'. And I share this every year and I never tire of it. And I hope that you folks don't tire of it as well. Nikki Giovanni, Ego Trippin'. I was born in the Congo. I walked to the Fertile Crescent and built the Sphinx. I designed a pyramid so tough that a star that only glows every 100 years falls into the center, giving divine perfect light. I am bad. I sat on the throne, drinking nectar with Allah. I got hot and sent an ice age to Europe to cool my thirst. My oldest daughter is Nefertiti. The tears from my birth pains created the Nile. I am a beautiful woman. I gazed on the forest and burned out the Sahara Desert with a packet of goat's meat and a change of clothes. I crossed it in 2 hours. I am a gazelle so swift, you can't catch me. For a birthday present when he was 3, I gave my son Hannibal an elephant. He gave me Rome for Mother's Day. My strength flows ever on. My son Noah built Newark, and I stood proudly at the helm as we sailed on a soft summer day. I turned myself into myself and was Jesus. Men intone my loving name, all praises, I am the one who would save. I sowed diamonds in my backyard. My bowels deliver uranium. The filings from my fingernails are semi-precious jewels. On a trip north, I caught a cold and blew my nose, giving oil to the Arab world. I am so hip. Even my errors are correct. I sailed west to reach east and had to round off the earth as I went. The hair from my head thinned and gold was laid across 3 continents. I am so perfect, so divine, so ethereal, so surreal, I cannot be comprehended, except by my permission.
I mean, I can fly like a bird in the sky.

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Historian. Mother, she had one child. Grandmother. Many, many, many things. And she was born in Knoxville, Tennessee, and lived much of her life there and later in Ohio, and real family-oriented woman. She loved her family and her grandparents and her parents, and came from a background of storytellers. What a life. And speaking of that, I think I would be wise to read a great piece entitled The Life I Led. And this will be closing out the month of June, uplifting and celebrating poetess Giovanni. But that's not to say I won't be reading her in the near future. I do believe another book of poetry, her last book of poetry, is on the press, and I hope that's true. The Life I Led. I know my upper arms will grow flabby, it's true. Of all the women in my family, I know that the purple veins, like dead fish in the CN, will dot my legs one day, and my hands will wither while my hair turns grayish white. I know that one day my teeth will move when my lips smile, and a flutter of hair will appear below my nose. I hope my skin doesn't change to those blotchy colors. I want my menses to be undifficult. I'd very much prefer staying firm and slim to grow old like a vintage wine fermenting in old wooden vats with style. I'd like to be exquisite, I think. I will look forward to grandchildren and my flowers, all my knickknacks in their places, and that quiet of the bombs not falling in Cambodia, settling over my sagging breasts. I hope my shoulder finds a head that needs nestling, and my feet find a footstool after a good soaking with Epsom salts. I hope I die warmed by the life that I tried to live.

beautiful, perfect summertime poem, and I will be starting my series of summertime poetry. We've gotten through Mother's Day, Father's Day, or Mother's Month and Father's Month, and Nikki Giovanni Month, and we talked about Juneteenth, and we honored and remembered Reverend Pinckney and South Carolina tragedy. So I'm going to be sharing a lot of summertime poetry for the next couple of months, because finally it's here. Finally. I mean, it's only like the end of June and we can say summertime is here. I want to share, this is entitled Alabama Poem, Nikki Giovanni. If trees could talk, wonder what they'd say. Met an old man on the road late afternoon, hat pulled over to shade his eyes, jacket slumped over his shoulders. Told me, girl, my hands seen more than all them books they got at Tuskegee. Smiled at me, half waved his hand, walked on down the dusty road. Met an old woman with a corn cob pipe, sitting and rocking. On a spring evening, sister, she called to me. Let me tell you, my feet seen more than your eyes ever gonna read. Smiled at her and kept on moving. Gave it a thought and went back to the porch. I say, Gail, she called down, you a student at the Institute. Better come here and study these feet. I'm gonna cut a bunion off as soon as I get up. I looked at her. She laughed at me. If trees would talk, wonder what they'd tell me.

Indeed. Indeed. And like I said earlier, folks, interview your elders and you might be pleasantly surprised or saddened. You might learn more than you ever wanted to know. Okay.

But sometimes it's necessary. I like that poem. I really enjoyed that very much. Nikki Giovanni had a great respect for her elders. You could hear and read that in much of her writing. And she was from the South. Of course she did. She loved her grandmother and her grandfather. So listen, I am going to, for real, end it up this time. That will close out Nikki Giovanni as far as celebrating her for June. And I'm going to say thank you for coming, everyone. Thank you for your time. Thank you for listening. And thank you, Andrew Bemis. He puts it all together. He plays this out-of-sight music. And it is summertime. It's finally, finally here. I mean, it came. It came. It was slow in coming, but it came down like a sledgehammer. We are in a heat wave, people. So, again, another piece of wisdom. Be careful what you pray for. And I will see you all the next time on the radio. Be careful out there. Scary things are happening. Stay on top of the latest and be careful. I have been Brenda Cave James, your poetess hostess for this last hour of Poetry in Commotion, coming from the great Bundy Museum of History and Art in lovely hot Binghamton, New York. All good things to you.

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up, everybody? It's your boy Joe Henny. We're rocking out with House Culture. I have a guest today, the beautiful Marie. Hi, Marie. Marie, say hello. Get that voice. Take my word for it. I'm sitting next to an angel right now. I want to give a shout out to Cottonmouth Dispensary down there on Court Street. Great people in the house. They got my vibe going right now. 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Let's get it.

like to give a shout out to my boy Jerome. What's going on, my brother? Hope your day is going well. My boy Chill, Carl, my big homie Roger, who's headed back here from California, driving through the country. That's some stuff. This is me, Joe Henny. This is House Culture every Saturday afternoon, 3 p.m. Tune in. We're here.

Get up, get up, get up, get up, get up, get up, get up, get up, get up, get up, get up, get up, get up, get up, get up, get up, get up, get up, get up, get up, get up, get up, get up, get up, get up, 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get up, get up, get up, get up, get up, get up, get up, get up, get up, get up, get up, get up, get up, get up, get up, get up, get up, get up, get up, get up, get up, get up, get up, get up, get up, 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get up

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Yeah, yeah, yeah. Gotta have freedom. Speaking of freedom, the 4th of July is around the corner. Well, baby, I got something to do. If not, I'll be here. Tune in. Special 4th of July set from me to you. 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

0: What's up, y'all? We have a special guest in the building here at House Culture. The beautiful, the smart, funny. Did I mention the beautiful? Miss Marie. How you doing, Miss Marie?
1: Hi, I'm doing good.
0: You having fun in the studio?
1: A lot of fun.
0: Enjoying the music?
1: I definitely am.
0: Would you tune in again?
1: Of course.
0: Oh, look at that. My heart is melting. All right, let's get into it.

0: hope everybody's feeling good out there on this Saturday afternoon. It's beautiful outside. I'm inside right now, but I'm lucky. I get to hang out with the beautiful Marie. This is our first time at Binghamton. Is this your first time at Binghamton?
1: Yes, it is.
0: Do you like our little town?
1: It's cute.
0: As cute as me?
1: Yeah.
0: Yeah, I was fishing. I was fishing right there for sure. We're here at House Culture, WBDY, The Bundy, Bundy Radio. You guys know all about The Bundy. The great events they throw there in the annex. The great shows they have on the station. 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Word.

Y'all want to thank everybody for tuning into House Culture on this beautiful Saturday afternoon. It's my pleasure to always spin for you guys. We appreciate all the love and support. I want to say thank you to the beautiful Marie. Thank you to Johnny for helping me in the studio. To all my peoples out there, one love. My man Chris Perez, what's up? Chris has a show on tomorrow. My name is Joe Henny. This is House Culture. 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Peace.

0: This is 99.5 WBDYLP, a project of the Bundy Museum of History and Art in Binghamton. 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
1: 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Hello there, and welcome to Halfway to Jackson, the Roots Rock and Americana show, coming to you from the studios of WBDY-FM in beautiful Binghamton, New York. I'm your host, Jackson. Man, oh man, we got a great one lined up. Some folks we don't hear from all the time. We've got some John Moreland in the house. John Mellencamp's in the house. Peter Rowan. Scrappy Judd Newcomb. Patty Griffith. Man, oh man, this is going to be awesome. So settle in and get ready for an hour of some of the best music you may have never heard before, because that's what we do here at Halfway to Jackson. Nah, we're not going to play the same top 10 hits over and over again. We're going to go out and scour, looking for heartfelt country tunes, stuff with a twang, some great lyrics, cool stuff. So settle in and get ready. Gonna start you off with Lucas Nelson. Lots of great tunes to come, so stick around. Halfway to Jackson. Enjoy.

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I'm your host, Jackson. We started that set off with Lucas Nelson doing Someone Like You. That features the Traveling McCreys and Sierra Farrell. Great tune. Oh, My Sweet Carolina after that, by Nikki Bloom and the Gramblers. That's a Ryan Adams tune. What a great song it is. One of my favorite tunes in the world. After that, we heard Willin' by Steve Earle. That's from Sidetracks. Patty Griffin after that. We heard Let Him Fly. That's off Living with Ghosts. That's one that's better known by the Dixie Chicks, but it was Patty Griffin who wrote it. And we ended that set up with Tim O'Brien and Daryl Scott doing Brother Wind from Memories and Moments. Hey, if you like what you're hearing, drop me a line. Jackson@BundyMuseum.org will get it right to me. Love to hear what you think of the show, suggestions you may have for things I ought to look into playing, or just to say hi. It's been neat hearing from people from all around, getting a little wider reach to the show, and it's awesome. Jackson@BundyMuseum.org, that gets it to me. Going to start this set off with a little John Moreland. The more you say, the less it means. Lots of great tunes to come, so stick around. Halfway to Jackson. Enjoy. The more

You're listening to Halfway to Jackson, the Roots Rock and Americana show, coming to you from the studios of WBDY-FM in Binghamton, New York. I'm your host, Jackson. We started that set off with John Moreland, doing "The More You Say, the Less It Means." That's from Visitor. Roseanne Cash after that. We heard "My Baby Thinks He's a Train." That's off 7-Year Ache. Molly Tuttle followed. We heard "Take the Journey" from "When You're Ready." And we ended that set up with Turnpike Troubadours doing "Diamonds and Gasoline." That's from the album of the same name. Gonna start this set off with a little bit of John Mellencamp, "A Graceful Fall." Lots of great tunes to come, so stick around. Halfway to Jackson. Enjoy.

0: You're listening to Halfway to Jackson, the Roots Rock and Americana show, coming to you from the studios of WBDY-FM in beautiful Binghamton, New York. I'm your host, Jackson. We started that set off with John Mellencamp doing A Graceful Fall. That's from No Better Than This. John Mellencamp has showed up on a couple of podcasts that I listen to regularly. Boy, is he an interesting guy. He seems to have carved out quite a niche for himself and has a ton of hits. But boy, does he view the world in a different way than many people do. Interesting stuff. The Milk Carton Kids after that. We heard I'll Go Home From Here. That's off Lost Cause Lover Fool. I saw the Milk Carton Kids a couple years back. They were really good. I expected that. What I didn't expect them was to be as funny as they are. My goodness, their stage banter is awesome. Peter Rowan after that. We heard Deal With The Devil. That's from Crucial Country. And we ended that set up with Scrappy Judd Newcomb doing Could I Write the Song? That's off Ride the High Country. Scrappy Judd used to be a member of the Resentments, great band out of Austin. They actually grew out of a open mic at a local bar. Their first album was called Sunday Night Music Club, based on that open mic. They put out some great stuff. Give them a listen if you get a chance. And there you have it. You spent another perfectly good hour listening to the best of roots rock and Americana here at Halfway to Jackson. Hopefully you consider it time well spent. I know I do. If you like what you're hearing, tell a friend and come on back next week for more of the best of roots rock and Americana. Going to send you packing this week with Nathaniel Rateliff doing an old Bruce Springsteen tune, My Hometown. Thanks for listening. Halfway to Jackson. Enjoy.
1: I was 8 years old, running with

0: I'm Dr. Anthony Lizerwitz, and this is Climate Connections. AI data centers use a huge amount of energy, so as more come online, the demand for electricity is surging. According to an analysis by the Union of Concerned Scientists, meeting that growing demand could come at a steep cost to the climate and people's health. Co-author James Geniak says that under current federal and state policies, utilities will likely invest more in fossil fuels. For example, by building new gas power plants or extending the life of old coal plants.
1: When we use more fossil fuels, they lead to more climate pollution and health consequences.
0: But the analysis also shows that if the federal government enacts ambitious clean energy policies and incentives, data center energy needs could be mostly met with wind and solar. And Geniak says tech companies could be required to pay for the development of the clean energy resources and grid upgrades that their data centers require.
1: If we have stronger policies, we can avoid increased use of fossil fuels and avoid unnecessary climate pollution and health damages.
0: So federal policy changes are critical to minimizing harm from AI data center growth. Climate Connections is produced by the Yale Center for Environmental Communication. 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
3: Hello and welcome to this week's episode of A Little Bit of Everything. I'm your host, Hannah. I figured since I'm recording this around the time of 4th of July, and there's usually a lot of parties around that time, and even before that, there's, you know, graduation parties. Anyway, June and July, people tend to have a lot of parties. So I thought, you know what? I'm going to look for songs that all have party in the title. And I managed to make an entire show based around a singular word. So the first song you're going to hear is Get the Party Started by Pink, then Pumping Up the Party by Miley Cyrus, also known as Hannah Montana, and then Where is the Party by Jenna Lee Reyes from the Shake It Up soundtrack.

0: Just one night, all we got. Just one night, all we got. 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
1: I ain't got time for you, baby. Either you're mine or you're not. Make up your mind, sweet baby. Right here, right.

The last song you just heard was Little Party Never Killed Nobody by Fergie. Up next, we have Don't Stop the Party by the Black Eyed Peas. Then we have Don't Stop the Party by Pitbull.

The last song you just heard was You Gotta Fight for Your Right to Party by the Beastie Boys. Up next, we have a complete change of genre. We have Punky Reggae Party by Bob Marley. And then after that, Party's Over by Journey.

0: The last song you just heard was Having a Party by Rod Stewart. Up next we have Party's Over by Willie Nelson, and then Crash My Party by Luke Bryan.
1: Turn out the lights, the party's over.

The last song you just heard was House Party by Sam Hunt. Up next we have It's My Party by Jessie J, and then Pity Party by Melanie Martinez.

0: Through the month of July, the Broome County Arts Council is pleased to announce the America 250 project at Art Path Gallery, 223 State Street in Binghamton. 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
2: I am Jay Womack.
3: It's your boy Dev, and we got a special guest today.
1: Oh, what it do, what it do? I'm back.
2: It's a man, it's a turn.
3: I like that intro.
2: Old man Chaz has decided to grace us with his presence today.
1: Jolly good Chaz. Hey, it's always good to see you, chaps.
3: Right, thanks for bringing the Reese's, man. That was a little
2: poison,
3: a little quick sugar rush.
1: Yo, man, I definitely needed my compadres to help me judge this conspiracy that Nestle is doing upon the black community.
3: Right, y'all ain't low.
1: Yeah, man. Because that whole dark chocolate thing mixed with the Oreo, mixed with the peanut butter, and that milky deliciousness, I'm just really not digging it.
3: Yeah, he clean, though. I can hear him.
2: He is clean.
3: He's clean. Like, his voice.
2: Yeah, no, those are poison. I can't eat those all day.
1: Hey, man. See?
2: One was enough.
1: Support.
2: One was enough.
3: I had, like, three.
2: I'm not a fan of the devil's work.
3: I'm going to do, like, 20 push-ups extra so I can fight those. 25. But I had, like, three.
1: They caught me with the 2 for 5. They caught me with the 2 for 5 because anything that's 2 for 4, I'm already in my pocket.
2: Can you give us a brief history on the 2 for 5? Like, how long has that concept originated?
1: 2 for 5s have been way back in the wagon train days when the San Francisco Gold Rush back in 1895, the miners used to go into the saloons and be able to get 2 drinks for a gold nugget, to my knowledge.
3: Damn, that was all facts right there?
2: Who knows?
1: Allegedly.
3: He had me for a second, too. I was like, what happened?
2: Please remember to follow us on Facebook at Watch Us Change Us Radio Show. Subscribe to our YouTube channel, Wuku Radio. Lil Ninjas, the current series. Mr. Dev Wright bumping out the classics. He knows a guy who knows a guy. Yep. Get in tune with Big Hat and Metal Mass.
1: The show.
3: Yeah, yeah. The names are kind of unofficial, man. I'm just playing
2: around.
3: That
2: was freestyling.
3: I'm playing around in the universe, you know what I'm saying? The whole idea that I can even create a cartoon is just mind-blowing to me, man. Like, I grew up on Nintendo, you know, and here we are.
2: If you're in the Binghamton area or if you're nationwide, please listen to us, 99.5 WBDYLP, The Bundy, also available online at the website.
3: Yeah,
2: Tune in.
3: And how about just listen to us? I ain't saying please for nothing. You ain't doing nothing.
2: I'm being modest.
1: Hey, man.
2: I feel like I always have to be the modest one.
1: And it's all good, because politeness is not a lost art. I totally am respectful of your politeness.
2: Well, guys, we had a little hiatus last week, and I hope you were around anyway for our throwback episode 40 piece when Jay Womack decided to finally give you the NPR voice. That might be my calling. I got to get back to practicing my NPR, my JPR.
1: Your meditation voice.
2: cut out the music. Like, this is a Supreme session right now.
3: You're Neil deGrasse Womack.
2: I'm coming to you. Neil deGrasse Womack. No, as promised, we are continuing our series on Mental Health Month for June. It is Men's Mental Health Month for about another 2 weeks.
1: Breathe in.
2: I hope everyone's been taking care of their mental health in this room.
1: Breathe out.
2: Round of applause for mental health.
1: Yeah.
2: It's an everyday struggle. Is there any brief statements you want to open with that, since you're relatively new to the conversation in regards to the series this week? So if you want to open anything.
1: Well, me being a Gulf War veteran with PTSD, I say shout out to all our men and women in uniform that are out there still repping the country, regardless of what's going on behind the scenes and dealing with that silent trauma that they suffer with and cannot share with anybody for fear of being misunderstood.
3: Johnny, pass that for me, bro.
1: You guys rock.
2: Round of applause to all of them.
1: Yep.
3: Yeah, yeah, much respect, yo. Y'all got the job nobody wants. You know what I'm saying?
2: Especially sure, in this
3: like,
2: climate.
3: Like, you may have thought you yep. wanted it, you know what I'm saying? But then when you get there and it's a whole nother, you know, it's no, not people, the movies.
2: Some people really wanted it.
3: Sure, sure, whatever. You know what I'm saying?
2: Some people don't care that it's not the movies. They need an outlet.
3: Yeah, but nobody yeah. wants to see a dismembered human or something else. Like you just don't want to see that, bro.
1: Oh, man. Results may vary.
2: That's what I'm about to say. Yeah.
1: You'd be surprised, my guy.
2: There's some sick fraud out there, Dev.
3: But that's the thing. And that's why I think that sometimes people need to be examined, like, deeper, for the deeper parts of themselves, you know what I'm saying? Before they're allowed to grab a gun and go shoot at something. Just, you know. What do I know?
1: In a perfect world, yes, but unfortunately, the time and the dollars is not on our side, being as we are a war country. And I say that with the utmost respect and love for this country. We don't have the time to test everybody before we put them out there, my guy. Raise your hand if you want to go. Hands up. Tally them up. Wheels up. We out.
3: That's probably never changed.
2: And we don't care if you're 42 now. You could come. 42-year-old, you win.
1: Yep. Yo,
3: I'm still too old.
1: Dudes can't even pass the physical, but could go out there and pop some rounds.
2: We're going to cheat on Dev Papers like he's a Dominican baseball player. You're 41 now.
3: I'm 41?
2: Yeah. You just a little tall.
1: Yep.
3: I was just a little tall for 41.
2: Just a little tall, Papa.
3: Wow, bro.
1: Yeah.
2: The main topic of today's, you know, week of Men's Mental Health Month here for me, I wanted to talk into a topic that's near and dear to me for all the right and wrong reasons, and I'm sure everyone can relate in this room. Isolation.
1: Oh.
2: Very, very big core part of the reason those suicide numbers for men are probably still high.
1: Not to be mistaken with seclusion or hermitism. And that's when you choose to be by yourself, not when you're forced to be by yourself.
2: When you hear the word isolation, what's the first image that comes to your brain? Is it more physical or emotional?
3: Are we talking about an ideology here, or are we talking about the word?
2: We're talking about, well, if the word is closely associated with the ideology, then go from there.
3: Well, it's like he said, you just described mad conditions for it. You know what I'm saying? Like, you have hermetism, you have, you know what I'm saying, you have
1: reclusion,
3: reclusiveness, you have ice, you know, sometimes it can be healthy, but what are we saying?
2: Make it personal. Like, when the word isolation comes to your mind, if you had an image in your head, what would that image look like? Would it be a physical image or an emotional image?
3: It would look like desire to me, you know what I'm saying? Because I sometimes want isolation, so, but I know that the responsibilities of the world don't allow it to me, you know what I'm saying? So I find my ways to do it. You know what I'm saying? If I'm the kung fu monk up on the temple, you know, y'all see me here every day. I actually, you know, I'm actively doing that because I'm trying to escape. You know what I'm saying?
2: Do you
3: and
2: think
3: keep myself from self-destructive behavior? You know,
2: staying ahead of the curve, man. That's been a hot button conversation, like, in my mind often. Like, staying ahead of me losing control. You know, keeping my mentality as stable as possible. I mean, I'm going to be a little off. Like, I'm an overthinker. I'm an overanalytical guy. You know, I'm going to be a little off. I'm a bit messy. But I'm messy in the right ways.
3: It ain't no perfect.
1: Messy good.
2: I'm chaotic neutral. Well, I'm striving to be chaotic neutral.
1: Yo, I ain't heard that since the Dungeon and Dragon. Yeah,
2: get your DD game up, brother. Yeah. I mean, I'm a novice, but I know a little teens. I know proper lingo.
1: your dungeon master showing, my guy.
2: Do you think men mistake independence for isolation?
1: Possibly. Because, well, to go back to your first question, I see, when I think of isolation, I see one coconut growing on one palm tree, which is planted on an island in the middle of the ocean.
2: How many people can this island hold in your mind?
1: One.
2: Just you. Dolo.
1: Just me, Dolo. So, yeah.
2: But is that independence or is it isolation?
1: And that's where it sometimes gets mixed up in my mind, because so far, currently, I'm learning that it is forced isolation, when I used to think growing up that it was independence. So am I right?
3: So which one do you prefer?
2: Do you want independence or isolation?
1: I crave independence. I desire independence. I mostly have isolation.
2: So in an ideal world, one would be the goal and one would be the engine?
1: Yes.
2: Like if independence was the goal, isolation is the engine.
1: I agree. And
2: it's a blurred line thing for me. Like I can't, maybe, juggling this question in my head, I probably am one of the people who mistake independence for isolation. And that's why I'm like, I had a whole day yesterday where I'm like, I'm decluttering, I'm cleaning stuff out, I'm listening to like positive stuff, audiobooks. Yeah. Don't sweat the small stuff, and it's all small stuff.
1: And I don't think great it's read. Your fault. I don't think it's your fault that you're wired that way. I think it's by design. And I think there are mechanisms in place.
2: Emotional damage.
1: Yes. I totally agree.
3: Thanks
1: I don't
3: for
1: think
3: checking
1: that
3: in,
1: we have a yeah.
3: still a piece of garbage.
1: Yeah, for sure. So you gotta be careful out there, folks, because you think that you're going one way when really you're getting steered another way, and the wool is still over your eyes.
3: Let me give you this too. Like when we're talking about the ideology itself of isolation. Like, you are an isolated being. Your whole existence is isolation. Like if Chaz is out on that island by himself, you know, and there's no one to perceive him, then you don't exist. You know what I'm saying? Except to maybe a soccer ball. You know what I'm saying? Wilson. That's his name. Yo, Wilson. Yeah. But that's, you know, that's something to say. Like, I think that there is a human need to be perceived, validated.
1: And left you know, the F alone.
3: Also, that part.
1: Hey, I got a question for
3: you, Jay.
1: That's
3: the youngest say that part.
1: Not to cut off the sensei, but I got a question for you, Jay. And that is, do you think on your path to true independence that you have to, by design, alienate people that want to be close to you for the sake of isolation?
2: I have to, in real time, because I'm still learning, set up boundaries, even right. with people who want to be a part of my life. Because from a personal standpoint, regardless if people understand or not, yep. I've been through some shit. And how I feel about that, no one's going to change my mind about that.
1: Fair.
2: But I've been through some shit. Not like the worst, woe is me type of shit, but from my perspective, there's reasons why, you know, there are boundaries in place. There's certain parameters, there's certain non-negotiables for that. And, you know, it's one day at a time for me. And it could change.
1: Yeah.
2: You know? It all depends on how there are you for me. Like, how involved, how do you want to be a core member? Do you want to be that metaphorical seat at the table? Because currently, I can count all those people on my hands. Yeah. And unfortunately, one's no longer with us. So I'm already down a piece.
3: Yo.
2: So the boundaries are even tighter as sure. far as like keeping my mind stable enough for independence and being my own man, even approaching 38.
1: Yeah, man. That's real.
3: That is real.
1: Sensei?
3: I had something, but we can save it for the next segment, man. You know what I'm saying?
2: All right, before we get out of here, I guess we could close on the question that tied into pop culture. Why does pop culture glorify the lone wolf? And how can that be toxic in the long run, in your opinion? You know the lone wolves of the world, the John Wicks, Batman, just
1: Mad Max.
2: Yeah. Why is that so hot in these streets for pop culture?
1: I think it goes back to boy meets girl, boy loses girl, whole scenario. Everybody loves a good tragedy, right? You can't have a hero without a love line. You can't have a love line without distress. You can't have distress without a damsel. You can't have the damsel come into the picture until the guy is alone. So,
2: Is the lone wolf unsavable? Is the lone wolf rooted? Are they stuck the way they are?
1: Yes.
2: I don't believe so.
3: I think it's a,
2: because I'm very wolf like, but I'm not very lone wolf like. Like I be I'm alone. I'm solo, but I'm not. I don't have that lone wolf mentality.
1: Like pack leader, you're more of a pack leader.
2: I'm over just, I'm in my corner. Come holler at me. Come sit at the cool kids table. I'm the cool wolf.
1: Right. So, but you just answered your own question, because that means you can be a wolf. And you could be an alpha, the head of your pack, but you are not a lone wolf. And your question was, can the lone wolf be savable?
2: Yeah.
1: Lone wolf cannot.
2: The stereotypical.
1: Wolf pack can. Wolf leader can. There's lone wolf, no.
2: None? Like, no hope. That's it.
1: Well, you got to remember, how do you become a lone wolf? Because the pack exiled him.
2: Like, no one could come into Bruce Wayne's life and replace what his parents, what he lost from his parents?
1: Nope. Because every time somebody comes in, they die.
3: So I hear a lot of different things when we talk about this, right? Like, but why do you think we anthropomorphize animals so much?
1: Could you tell me what anthropomorphize means?
3: Anthropomorphize, we humanize animals and give them human-like qualities and then compare ourselves to them, you know what I'm saying, in some kind of... I don't know. It kind of gets hard for me to not think that I'm some kind of like, you know, some kind of like... monkey, you know what I'm saying? Or from, as my sister beautifully quoted, dolphins with monkey feet is what we are, you know what I'm saying?
1: Yeah, sure.
3: I was like, yo, what? Okay, great. You know, it's tough to say that, because like it's an archetypal form, like being a lone wolf. It's like a thing, you know what I'm saying? Everybody wants to be the John Wick, right? Nobody wants to be the dude that John Wick hit with the nunchuck.
2: You know what I'm saying?
3: Even though that dude is getting paid, you know what I'm saying? You don't want to be him. And then it takes me back to my childhood watching Ninja Turtles with my cousin, and it will come on, and me and my two little cousins will be like, yo, I'm Leo. Yo, I'm Raffy this time. You know what I'm saying? And we're just sitting there watching it.
1: Nobody wants to be Donatello.
3: Nobody. Well, see, that's Donatello, the one that got all the grants, though.
1: Donatello's the technician.
2: We're going to head into this first music break. I'm going to leave you with a perfect Netflix suggestion.
1: Y'all?
2: That explains what he was talking about, anamorphic. Did I say that word right?
1: Animatronic?
3: Anthropomorphic.
2: Yeah. Spirituality, for Chief.
1: Amphibian?
2: What up, Chief? Bring the whisper back next week.
3: I give this to you, Greek. Anthropomorphia.
2: Yeah. Still trying to learn conversation Greek about summer. Yeah. Bojack Horseman.
1: Okay.
2: Six seasons.
1: I know that show.
2: Chef's kiss.
1: Yes.
2: And we'll be back with the Watch the Changes radio show. Wuku Baby, ask your mama.
3: Ask her, though.
2: Please.

What the fuck is going on? Can't get these voices out.

0: Rest in peace to all the people who lost their lives tragically in the 910 fire.
1: Sad, yo. Sad.
2: I'm mad it happened down the street from my crib, man. Like, I'm not even far from that, you know? Like, I'm not, you know, I'm not mad, but I'm just like, wow.
1: Sad is a logical emotion, my guy. I drive by there every day.
0: The thing that grinds my gears is that that place has been in a state of disrepair and chaos since I moved up here about 20 years ago, and no one fixed the issue. And now you've compounded one of the city's main issues, housing, again, by negligence.
1: And that's crazy, man. That is definitely was a preventable issue.
0: Capital P.
1: Yeah. If Homeboy E, you know, allegedly, who they said alleged culprits, if they had any type of mental health issues, man, them shutting down the hospitals, cutting the funding, all that stuff plays a part, man. There's a lot of fingers to point around here. A lot of fingers.
0: Yeah. And that's all we'll have to say about that. Before we continue our conversation on isolation, Jim Crosby. Sit your ass down. Thought she was gonna get away with that hate crime, huh? Jail. You fucking idiot. Round of applause for justice on that one.
1: Yep. Every now and again, they throw us a bone. We'll take it, though.
0: Some of these unmelanated folk been too bold lately. I keep telling you that, and no one's listening, and I'm starting to get highly disturbed by it because there's no sense of it. Like, you people are operating from a space of no common sense, and you get in these comments and you say these things behind a fucking keyboard like it won't catch up to you. Surprise, it's 2026. It's gonna catch up to you. And in a city with a 96% conviction rate historically, why the fuck would you think that would be okay?
1: Well, I guess he was looking forward to going inside and being treated like a hero from the area, brotherhood.
0: What a loser. Take a lap, get a hug.
2: Or some therapy too, probably.
1: Yep, let the Knights of Columbus put you on the shoulders. The Daughters of Liberty knit your flag.
2: Yo, y'all peeping Nino just chilling.
0: Shout out to Scree.
2: This is the obviously others can't see, but we have a temple shop cat who just hangs out.
0: Alright, back to the work. Have you ever been in a crowded room or even in your house or with your family and felt completely isolated?
2: Often.
0: What's the driving factor for you?
2: I'm just bored of the conversations. You know what I'm saying? Like, what interests the people that I'm around is not exactly what interests me, which is okay, and that may be my ego battling me, but like I feel very isolated because I'm the one that's excited about the taboo subjects. Word. You know what I'm saying?
0: How, if you had to rate the strength of your effort on a scale of 1 to 10, how often do you try to steer the conversation to incorporate some, if not all, your interests into the conversations that go on in your house or your environment?
2: I feel like when it's appropriate, when I feel like it's a passable, you know, jewel. You know what I'm saying?
0: Gotta hit that clip sometime, Dev. Like, just jump for it. Like, nah, you know? I need to get my thing here.
2: Nah, because it's not, you know, the whole cast your pearls before swine, you know what I'm saying? And that, and sometimes you just, you know.
1: Message!
2: You know, sometimes you just gotta, like, keep those for yourself, you know.
1: Yo, Jay, I got a question for you, man.
0: Yeah.
1: All right.
0: Someone has to question the moderator.
1: Yes, sir. As a man, right? And as a black man at that, do you ever find yourself feeling a little distant, especially when you're going through some type of inner turmoil because you cannot share your feelings with another, not even your so-called significant other, due to the stigmatism attached to sensitive males? Legitimate question.
0: I mean, yeah, because I'm a Cancer who, known for being hypersensitive or whatever the fuck you want to call it. The issue isn't more of like the sensitivity of it. It's I find myself in certain situations where I feel like no one's listening to me, or what I'm saying isn't what I'm saying. Like, what I'm saying right now, I don't know if people are hearing the same thing. I think it seems like I'm like, I don't know. I fall into that a lot in life, like where I don't feel like people listen to me. Right. Like, they don't hear what I'm saying, what I'm saying isn't what I think I'm saying. Like, maybe that's some, you know, mental warfare. Because I get in periods where I was like, yo, like, do they hear me? Like, you know, there's a few like indicators where I feel like, oh, these motherfuckers don't know me.
1: Yeah, that's
0: but these
1: wild.
0: People I've hung around my whole life. It's like,
1: sure.
0: I wonder how often do people really listen to me? So I get reserved and I stop talking. I stop, you know, I find moments of truth here and there on this show, or, you know, moments when I'm ready to be accountable or something. It's gotten better over the years. At right. one point, it was just like, nah, I'm in my own world. When I'm out in public, I won't be disrespectful, but everybody's going to know, like, you know,
1: yeah.
0: I'm not moody or anything in public, but, you know, I'm good. I'm chilling. I'm, you know.
1: Is it getting easier for you to let that roll off your shoulders, or do you still find yourself shutting completely down and that just, like, F's up your whole day?
0: Yeah. Some days I'm just like, nah, yeah, leave me alone. Questions. My phone's been on Do Not Disturb for the last, what, 6 years now? Like, I'm 1 foot in, 1 foot out.
1: Oh, okay. Mr. Airplane mode over here.
0: Not airplane. I can't go that far. There's people that still need to see me.
1: Whoa.
0: But even that, even with being on D&D, I'm heavily entrenched in social media. I'm the easiest person to contact. I will never not take your call or your message.
1: Right.
0: But I'm not a reach out guy, and I feel guilty about it. But it's just like, that's how I gotta stay in my. That's how I gotta be Jay.
1: I dig it, man.
0: That's how I gotta be me right now. Like,
1: yo, Sensei, you know? Man, I remember you was hitting me up with some meditation techniques, yo. Do you feel that those work for everybody, or is it just us as males that really need to work on our woos fabas?
2: I think the biggest key of this, you know what I'm saying? I heard my cousin Mike, I bring him up a lot. Y'all know him.
1: Yeah, for sure. Shout out to Mike.
2: When he was going through like anxiety, he was like, when he was talking to me, he was describing the breathing. He was calling it karate breathing. You know what I'm saying? He's like, I be doing my karate breathing, which is like deep breathing. You know what I'm saying? Like, we forget to do that because we get frustrated or we're doing something, you know, and your brain goes to, like, the mode where you focus on something and you forget to breathe, you know what I'm saying?
1: Yeah, sure.
2: So I think that those meditation techniques, they're very specific. Like, nobody can give you the path, man, you know? I don't care how you sit, lay, stand, backflip, you know what I'm saying? Whatever takes you to that peaceful spot, you know. I don't know. Every time that I've been successful in meditation, which is, I don't even know what that is, right? Because I'm me and you're you, right? I can't be you. I can't see through your eyes.
1: It keeps you from catching a charge. That's how I define it.
2: But I get working. I get like a overwhelming sense of like thankfulness, you know? Like, wow, like, you know, I consider my whole life has just, you know, smashed into me at that moment. And I'm like, wow, I'm here. Like, this is like surreal, you know. For me, I'm sitting on the porch with my wife drinking coffee or my mother, and it's just one of those like the sun comes through the novel type moments, you know.
1: For sure.
2: Sometimes
1: for
2: I don't know if I'm just the artist painting that the way I want to see it, or vice versa, or does it even matter, you know?
1: Yeah, man, I totally dig that, man. Yo, I always thought, especially coming up, that showing your sensitive side or showing that you had any feelings at all, you was gay.
0: It's been done.
1: Yeah,
0: why are you? I'm gonna put that on soundboard. I have to. It's one of my favorite vocal stems. You acting.
1: And it's been tough.
0: We love
1: man.
0: The community, by the way. We, you know, June is Men's Mental Health Month, but we love our vibrant folk.
1: Yep.
0: Don't get it twisted around here.
1: Shout out to the pride. Shout out to the pride. We are identifying our upbringing, but we are okay as men. We can adapt, right?
0: Yeah.
2: Sure. That was definitely part of it. Like, don't even cry, bro.
1: Yeah.
2: Don't even cry.
1: Oh, don't let him see you. Don't let him see you crying.
2: Don't even. If you get knocked on the floor, you cry. If your mom's there, you crying. I don't care who you are. You know what I'm saying?
0: Yeah.
2: Pops, uncle, somebody like that. Nah.
0: Come scoop me off the ground, mother.
2: Get up.
0: Get your ass up. Embarrass me out here. You know, black mamas.
1: Yeah.
0: We'll be back with the Watchers Changers radio show.
1: Mama.
0: WUCU radio. No whisper.
2: No whisper. Like, Chief, where you at?
1: Mama.
0: Miss me this. Nah, Sheef and Sunson's a baller. Respect.
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1: And now, ladies and gentlemen, we would like to close out the Why Just Change This radio show with something new, something different. 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
0: shout out to you.
1: Something you've missed.
0: My name is Douglas Quaid.
1: This is Recall Light, ladies and gentlemen.
0: Recall Light, Total Recall, baby. 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For lack of better words, yo, this is the Total Recall, the terrestrial Terminators, the what, Chaz? Huh?
2: The sages.
0: I knew it.
2: Of minimum wages.
0: Yeah, baby, the sages of minimum wages. We still on the come up, though, all right? But, you know, the message is real. It's just a different station, yo.
2: What up?
1: I'm just a fly on the wall for this one, guys.
0: Yo, shout out to 99.5, the Bundy joint, for holding us down.
2: Why ain't more y'all listening to the knowledge that they be dropping on them there airwaves?
0: You know, respect, dude. Respect, dude. Yeah.
2: For sure.
1: You were speaking to us about a comment the sage left on a post you left. You want to elaborate on that?
0: Who?
1: The sage. Old man Chaz.
0: He left. Oh yeah.
1: He left a comment on the sage's post. What was that about?
0: So we was talking about. I asked a funny question. Substack is a weird place. You know what I'm saying?
3: Shout out to Substack.
0: All your Barnes and Noble authors right there. You know what I'm saying? Like.
2: Amazon, Kindle.
0: Everyone that basically sits at the coffee tables. You know what I'm saying? Like, it's them. Me included. You know what I'm saying?
3: Shout out to Barnes & Noble authors.
0: You know?
1: We need a Barnes & Noble trip.
3: Shout out to Amazon, Kindle authors.
0: Word. Them too. Word.
1: Brooklyn Comics out now.
0: With the book out.
1: Let's go.
3: Shout out to the people that's too cheap for material books and just sell downloadables on Nook.
0: You just need to make the audio, bro. You know what I'm saying?
1: What was the post, dog?
0: So the post was, it's just a question I asked. Is how would you explain rap to an ancient poet? Right? I know I'm abstract. I know that. That's the way I think. That's how I love to be. That's the isolation place I go.
3: Yep.
0: You know what I'm saying?
3: Abstract is still art.
0: Right. So Chaz responded with, and I'm gonna read it out because you probably don't remember exactly what you said, right? Or do you?
2: I'm the old man in the mountains, and I don't want them painted.
0: All right, so old man Chaz responds with, it would depend on which genre is rap I was explaining to which ancient poet. If I'm explaining storytelling rap to Aesop, I would simply tell him to set one of his fables to music and structure his sentences into verse form with syllables matching at the end of key stanzas. Yeah, you sound like a student of hip hop to me.
3: Shout out to Aesop's Fables, man. That's some of the first poetry and stories that I learned in the third grade as a youngin'. Got me into the love of writing and reading and art, man. Shout out to Aesop Fables. Africa, the motherland. I can't remember the original name of it right now, but we'll just go by what the colonizers call her. Africa. Shout out to Mother Africa.
0: Yo, pizza pie rating on Aesop's Fables.
3: Oh, that's a full pie, my guy. That is a full pie, okay. For sure. Aesop, man. You know what? I'm not even mad at Mother Goose either or the Brothers Grimm. I mean, they turned some tragedies into some fun jingles. Shout out to them, man. Shout out to the colonizers.
1: What's with the Eastern European bloc giving us so many, like, wicked stories, like wicked childhood stories?
3: It was a dark time, my guy.
1: You got to adapt.
3: It was a dark time. I mean, shout out to them, though. You know what I'm saying?
1: Kept it real.
3: Yeah, once the Moors...
1: A witch will eat you, little child. Yeah, witches, man. Eat people.
0: The religious blankets are heavy, bro. You know what I'm saying? Like, people did live in, like, some isolated times, you know? Shakespeare was written weird just like that because it had to be passed off, you know?
3: And it's rough

0: I'm your most famous, infamous rapper that you're ever gonna meet, right? But I think that the state of rap is in this stranglehold between numbers and record sales versus moral character and qualities. You know what I'm saying?
1: Yeah.
0: It's like this duality that's constantly fighting. You know what I'm saying?
1: Yeah.
0: It's LeBron and fucking Jordan, whatever you want to call it. You know what I'm saying?
1: I hate you, man.
0: I do too. I think it's kind of silly, you know? And shout out to my man Willie Will. Put me onto this rapper called D1.
1: You know what I'm saying? Yeah, man.
0: And he's been kind of like, you know.
1: Yeah, ever since he won T.I. and Cardi B's rap contest, man.
2: D-Smoke?
1: Doing his thing.
0: Huh?
2: D-Smoke? Like, composer?
1: Yeah.
2: Rapper, composer, instrumentalist. Like, this man do it all. Yep.
0: Also, like.
1: He's that guy, man.
2: And.
0: Heavy Christian.
2: Can act his ass off.
1: Yep. Shout out, man. Shout out to D1, man. Bringing cultures together too, because
2: he changed his name from D1 to D Smoke. He changed his name. Is it D1 now? Or is it D Smoke?
1: No, I think D1 is somebody else, and D Smoke is the guy I'm talking about. D1, I think, is another cat.
2: Oh,
1: D Smoke.
2: He said he won the Netflix joint, right? Or was you?
1: That was D Smoke.
2: I got lost in the sauce. I'm sorry.
0: My boy told me he's a Christian rapper.
1: Yeah, that guy's light skinned. D Smoke is dark skinned. He's bilingual. They both got dreads though. Yeah.
2: You gonna put me on? They both got dreads.
1: Both got dreads, man.
2: They all look alike, right?
1: Yo, shout out. They all look alike. And get off my lawn, please.
0: Please don't step on the grass.
1: And put the bottle in the recycling, not in the garbage can.
0: Did I ever tell you about the time I pulled up here and I caught a dude in my front yard, mad late, right here, mad late? I was coming to get something. You know what I'm saying? Doesn't matter. You know what I'm saying? The details don't matter. But I was coming to get something, and dude got his dog in my yard. I'm like, yo, you gonna pick that up? He was like, that dog is so small, there's probably nothing to pick up. I was like, pick that shit up. You know what I'm saying?
2: Hey, pick that shit up.
1: I was gonna beat this dude up. The dog got a butthole and got something to pick up, bro.
0: I was gonna beat this dude up and give his dog a treat.
1: There you go, man.
0: But he picked it up, though.
1: Shout out to Peter.
0: He picked it up with a napkin he had in his pocket.
2: I would like to thank old man Chaz and the Sage for giving us a sneak preview of what a new segment will be established here on the Watch It Change This Radio Show, known as Recall Light.
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2: We just let these two guys do their magic.
0: We did. We freestyled it, and we forgot to bring back
2: the
0: essence of the show. So when that comes back, Total Recall is going to be good.
2: I'm
0: coming for the meter maid.
2: You know coming for the meter maid. Don't
0: the angry sensei.
2: Don't
0: will
2: give
0: live.
2: Me a ticket.
0: You know what I'm saying?
2: AKA Fly May. Fly May, the angry sensei.
0: I'm coming for LL Cool J. I hear you.
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0: On
2: that's a whole 3-bar right there.
1: Dropping
2: Fly
1: a new album.
2: May, AKA the angry sensei. Karate on Wednesdays.
0: Sure.
2: You got to add a 4th bar.
0: Put it on a T-shirt.
2: Put it on a T-shirt.
1: F those punk ninjas.
2: Can't steal my shit.
1: That's the 4th bar. F those punk ninjas. There you go.
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0: How much time we got?
1: Shout out to everybody, man.
2: We're out of time. As always, please remember to breathe. Everything will be okay. Woo-sah, woo-hoo, action mama. New dev mother. Right. Coming up next,
0: featuring Drew Xavier.
2: Thank you.
0: Highest title.
2: See you next week. Bye.
1: Peace.
0: They call me the highest.
3: It's too artificial.
0: I be the highest title. I have no idols and no rivals. They suicidal, killing themselves to do what I do. Go get your Bible. It's not a chance for your survival. Inside my cipher,

0: 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It's also one of the first to use guitar distortion, but not on purpose. You're on the Soundbeat.
1: You women have heard of the lobbies, you've heard the noise they make, but let me introduce my new Rocket 88.
0: The story goes like this. In 1951, as Jackie Brenston and his Delta Cats made their way to the recording studio to record Rocket 88, the guitar amp was damaged. One band member claims it was dropped, while another faults moisture from heavy rain that day, probably the guy that dropped it. The result? That slightly fuzzy, just plain rock and roll-y sound that would be emulated to this day. The Cats usually went by a different name, Ike Turner's Rhythm Kings. That's Ike on piano. The song was named for the fastest car on the road at the time, the Oldsmobile Rocket 88.

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2: Ladies and gentlemen, tonight, live from New York.
3: Welcome to Be Original, your inside connection to New York's Southern Tier's best local musicians, bands, producers, and artists, exclusively on WBDY, 99.5 FM, Bundy Museum Community Radio.
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